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4: And Tracy the Professor.
3: Hey, can't wait to get to this episode. Can't wait to get to this episode. We got another action-packed lined up show for you, man. But hey, but let's check in with the Reverb Live Crew, see what the Reverb Live Crew has been up to. Tracy, girl, how you doing?
4: What's good, DJ Rain? What's good, Reverb Live family? Man, I'm doing pretty good. I'm doing especially good now since I got a chance to hang out with my pops. He turned 75 this week. So I'm really happy of his accomplishment.
3: There you go.
4: A lot
3: happy
4: of people
3: birthday,
4: don't make it
3: Pops.
4: To 75, but he made it to 75.
3: You're right. You're right. You know, it's funny. Our pastor, our bishop, said something. He said, the same thing that you went through didn't take you out, but it did take someone else out. So that's a lot to celebrate.
4: Oh, yeah.
3: Some people didn't make it to 75.
4: Oh, yeah. And on top of that, he is sharp. He walks, runs. He can move quick. I think one time I had him come visit me, and we were just playing around inside of, like, what's this place called? Like a Dick's Sporting Goods. Oh, sorry, guys, if y'all hear anything in the background, I'm literally traveling right now.
3: Where you at, Tracy?
4: I'm in the Atlanta airport, reporting from Atlanta airport right now.
3: Reporting live.
4: ATL shoddy. But, yeah, he keeps himself in good health. He gets checkups regularly. He goes just because. I think that's where I get that from, just going to the doctor just because, making sure everything's still good and whatnot. But his mind is good, his body health is good, he moves around. But I was getting ready to tell you guys that one time we were in, like, the Dick's Sporting Goods, and I was like, there was a tent set up. They were had some tents on sale for camping, and I was like, daddy, I dare you to go inside the tent. My daddy got down there, unzipped the tent, got inside the tent. And it's so funny because it's like this older guy still having fun at the age of 75.
3: Oh,
4: so,
3: man, that's good.
4: He had a photo shoot, and he still had the little swagger. And, shout out to my dad. Everybody calls him Jackie, but his real birth name is Carol. Carol Hines.
3: Oh,
4: so shout out to
3: Carol.
4: My baby. Happy birth.
3: Miss Hines. Go on, Miss Hines. Respect. Big up. you know what? So you spent time with your dad. I spent time with my daughter. I realized that I am my daughter's best friend. Because, like, in our household, mom is always doing mom stuff. She's always trying to think five steps ahead. So she's cooking this. She's cleaning that. She's getting things ready for tomorrow. So she's busy with household stuff of taking care of the Smith household. Mm-hmm. My two sons are busy playing with each other because they're around the same age. They like the same stuff, and they're boys. So my daughter doesn't have anybody to play with. So she plays with me, and I'm like her best friend. So we play together, we laugh, and then I always like when she says, daddy, you're silly, daddy. But so the other day,
4: that's too cute.
3: We're out, and I'm teaching her how to ride a bike, and so I try to teach her,
4: already?
3: You know, to use inertia, and she has to learn, all the boys learn, so she wants to go out there with the boys and ride bikes, so she needs to learn how to ride bikes. So she's going out there, and she's trying to, you know, learn. The way we do is that we try to teach them to coast down a hill first so they can learn to balance. Don't worry about pedaling for now. Just balance the bike. So I'm pushing her down the hill, and she's trying to balance. And we go a little bit further up to where that way the higher you go, the faster you go down the hill.
4: Oh,
3: and so
4: my
3: we
4: goodness.
3: Get to this point to where it's very high. And it's like, I know this may be a problem. This may not be a problem. But I was like, hey, let's try it anyway. Let's see what happens. We go down the hill, and at first she's doing okay, and then she's struggling. There's a minute. Now, I'm running behind her on this bike, and at any second, I can just reach out and grab her if she starts to fall. But inside of me says, you have to let her fall. You have to let her experience what it's like to fall off a bike, so that way she knows that she can get... You have to tell her, you're going to fall sometimes. You're going to... Mm-hmm. You have to learn to get up sometimes and not be afraid. And this is part of the learning experience. Mm-hmm. And so I don't grab her, but she struggles. And then the bike turns and then she starts to fall. And then she falls on the ground. The bike falls. And I'm like, oh, no. But I didn't panic. I didn't reach out and grab her, because something inside of me says, I pick her up and say, it's okay. But I knew that she was going to be okay. I knew that these things have to happen for you to learn. These things have to happen for you to be stronger. We have to go through falls in life sometimes. Mm-hmm. And I can just hear God saying, this is how I treat my children. Like, I let them experience some things. And I let them experience the bad things. Not because I'm a bad father, but because I'm a good father. And you learn from these things. You become stronger. And I am always there. I've always been there. And I could mm-hmm. always make it stop, but then you wouldn't learn the lesson.
4: Yeah, you'll miss the lesson.
3: Missed the lesson. So I let her fall, and I watched. It was hard to see it. People, when God sees us mess up and have mistakes and sees us fall, like, he wants to say something and do something. And, you know, but he's like, hey, you got to learn. You have to learn.
4: Did she have on all the bike gear and all of that?
3: Like, no bike gear. Just pet. We just got out from school. And, all right, let's go ride bikes. But we were in the grass, though, so it wasn't that bad. She didn't skin her.
4: Well, that's fine. That's okay, too. Heck, I don't think I've had any of those things when I was growing up.
3: No, we didn't.
4: Can you imagine skating around the neighborhood on concrete?
3: Concrete, ooh. Yeah, you learn real quick mm-hmm. how not to fall. But that was my little life lesson with my daughter. You know, God teaches us, God shows us that we're going to fall sometimes, and he's always there to pick us up. It was a good little lesson, a good little lesson.
4: Yeah.
3: People, we're going to have a good lesson with you, and stick around for the show so you can find out what it is. We're going to talk about a couple stories, still go over some insightful things, and then, you know, hey, have a little fun. So don't go anywhere. It's the Reverb Live Show with DJ Rain.
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2: And Tracy the Professor.
1: Tracy, I'm surprised you're not traveling, Tracy, today.
2: Well, if I was like trying to do a travel trip, yes. Since I just went for my dad's birthday, it's not really like a travel trip.
1: Ah. I mean, but you still travel. For those that are just not tuning into the show, Tracy is live, reporting live from the Jacksonville. Was it the Jacksonville Hartsfield?
2: The
1: Hartsfield Jackson. Hartsfield Jackson Airport.
2: Yeah. You got it. Hartsfield-Jackson.
1: Yeah. Hartsfield-Jackson
2: Airport.
1: International Airport. The busiest airport in the world, mind you.
2: Yeah. Mm-hmm. See, I can't even find a booth. They don't have like what we have in our city. One of those booths that you can go inside of, close a door, and have a whole business meeting.
1: Yeah.
2: They just have space and seats everywhere. This your gate? Get ready to get on. It moves like an assembly line around here.
1: Oh, man. Now, there's no quiet there, but people, there is a lot of quiet in people's homes now that kids are going back to school. Finally, parents, you guys get a break. Your house is back under your control. These kids are out of your house. Welcome in back to school. Thank you. Thank you, Lord. We made it. Pass this on.
2: Some of the things that I saw was like, man, a lot of cute pictures. Like last year in high school, last year of middle school, first day of kindergarten. And all of those pictures are so cute. Everybody had on their nice outfits and uniforms.
1: Yes,
2: I thought that was
1: hair done.
2: Right, I think I saw something with your family too.
1: Somebody told me that, you know, they saw some of our kids on Facebook because our school posted some pictures. And I thought it was cool. I don't even look at Facebook or anything. But they're on there somewhere doing something.
2: Oh, yeah. I saw the crew. But, yeah, I saw a lot of kids, all of my nieces and nephews getting big and going to school. I feel like everybody got a growth spurt overnight.
1: Oh, yeah.
2: One day
1: it
2: was summer. The next day it was supposed to be school. And they grew overnight. Have you ever seen that movie Big? That's
1: yes.
2: What it reminded me of. The boy grew overnight.
1: Oh, now, Tracy, a lot of people have gone back to school. So they've gotten their back to school shopping done. And it's time to study. And it's time to do some homework.
2: Mm-hmm.
1: But, you know, the saints got to get back to the Bible, back to the basics.
2: Yeah. So I figure, you know, since everybody's going back to school, kids are going back to school, maybe all Christians should go back to school in studying the scriptures. And I think we should give them some tips and tidbits on how to make this season of getting back into the Word of God helpful for each Christian and believer.
1: Yeah. And let's do like some, I don't know, top five, top ten. We just could use some top tips on how to get back into the Bible. I want to start, man. Hey, don't forget about your Bible app. Tip number one. Believing comes by hearing of the Word of God. So you could hear it. You could read it and read it to yourself and hear it. You can listen to your Bible app. Hey, don't forget about your Bible app. Pick it back up. They have reading assignments in there. They have journals in there. They have blogs in there. It's a lot of things that are included in these Bible apps. They can read it out to you aloud, whatever version you want, King James Version, NIV, New American Standard Version, whatever version you want. Let the Bible sit there and just let the app read it to you so you can hear the Word of God.
2: Yep. And now while we're talking about apps, there are a couple apps that we can use. I think a couple of weeks ago we talked about we have the Bible app, but we also have the one where it's called Scroll the Bible app. The app is literally called Scroll the Bible. So I think that'd be a good app for everybody to check out. There's also another one that one of my professors told me about. It's called the Parallel Bible, where you could put one translation on one side, one translation on another side also. So I think those are a couple of other apps that you can use while we're talking about apps.
1: Another tip for you is, listen, churches already have these things mapped out for you. It's called Bible study. maybe you haven't gone to Bible study in a while. Maybe you just stopped going for whatever reason, or life got crazy. Start going back to Bible study, or pick a small group to be a part of. But that's a way you can get back into reading your Bible, or get back into, I guess, communion of reading your Bible by just having a small group Bible study or going to a church's Bible study.
2: Yes, going to a Bible study and a small group, too. Getting together with some of your other friends and other Christians and believers who talk about the Word of God. I mean, and talk about the Word of God together. So say, for instance, hey, maybe this week you God laid on your heart a certain scripture or passage or verse, and you get together with a couple of your friends, or maybe with members of your household, your kids, your wife, your husband, your grandma, your parents, and everybody get together and talk about what they did this week as far as the Word of God is concerned. What did they read? What did they study? Things of that nature. And then at the end of it, you all can pray together as a cohort, as a friend group, as a family.
1: We are here talking about back to school. Kids are back in school. Parents are just rejoicing because now they don't have to deal with their kids all the live long day. No more camps, pickups, drops off. Hey, just bring them to school. That's it. The day is back to being yours. You own the day. What about going back to church, going back to the Bible? Let's get back into studying our word. Since our kids are going back to studying their books, let's get back to studying our word. We're trying to give you some tips on how to just really get back into it. Here's one that I have for you. Start bringing your Bible with you. A lot of times we don't even have the Bible with us, like the physical Bible. There's something about, Tracy, I know we have these apps, but there's something about the physical Bible, something about the pages being turned. There's something about you writing your little notes on the side. There's something about highlighting. There's something about praying before you read, and you flip open to a scripture. You ask the Holy Spirit to guide you. Then you flip open to a scripture, and it speaks right to what you were praying about. Mm-hmm. Bring it with you. Bring the Word of God with you. Bring that physical Bible with you. Bring it to church. I mean, bring it to work. Your workplace, if you work at home, put the Bible on that little desk area that you have in your little office or the area that you work in, so that way when you do have some time, you can at least look at it and think about picking it up to read it.
2: Yep. Also, I'd say get a good Bible dictionary. Find a good Bible dictionary when you're reading, like, hey, what does the word anointed mean? You can easily open up your Bible dictionary, look at the word anointed, anointing, anoint, those kind of words, and then just kind of read what it's about. What does it say? I know that there's quite a few good Bible dictionaries, but also maybe look into, there's one I use personally called the Home and Bible Dictionary. They've been around for ages and years, and they always have different editions. They may update what they have. That's one that I personally use, and I think it's great. But there are quite a few Bible dictionaries, so that we're not leaning to our own understanding, but we're actually looking to see what these words mean. What is the context? And we're not taking it and saying, hey, the Bible said have every man have his own wife, every woman have her own husband. And then next thing you know, you got 10 of them. Because in your mind, you think you should have these things. So I'm just saying.
1: Yeah.
2: Just another tip.
1: Yeah. Here's one. I think this is a cheat code. I do this one a lot, and I'm not even ashamed to tell it. I go on YouTube. Again, this is
2: nothing
1: going back to the Bible app, but I go on YouTube and I look up audio Bibles or video Bibles on YouTube. I even look up like Bible stories on YouTube, animated Bible stories. Like people have been very creative and used AI to like give you the graphical representation of the scripture. Like they'll go through the scripture, but they paint the picture and they show you an image, so it kind of immerses you into that into the scripture, so you get a better understanding and the context of what was going on. So, hey man, use YouTube to find a bunch of foolishness and kill time. Use YouTube to your advantage to learn about the Word of God.
2: Yeah,
1: try it.
2: And
1: cheat code.
2: Here's one more thing I know that I would say that I think is a pretty good one. There's a scripture that says you got to hide the word in your heart that you don't sin against God. I think it's in Psalms 119. I think that most believers think that they have to memorize every Bible, every scripture, every in the Bible, every Bible verse, But I think that if there is one particular scripture, one particular passage that's been on your heart, that you should memorize those scriptures, that you take a moment to just memorize those scriptures. Take a week, and while you're washing dishes, recite it. When you wake up in the middle of the night and you're having a hard time going back to sleep, try to recite that scripture verse. Going back over it, eating it, putting it in your heart, and then actually doing what the Word of God says. So not just studying the Word, everybody, but also doing whatever it is it's telling you to do. And that'll help us along our study journey, because we learn as we go along our way.
1: We're talking about some good ways that you can get back into studying the Word of God. Since it is back to school time, hey, let's get back to the Bible time. Give you some tips and tricks and cheat codes on how to do it. Here's one last one. This is from I'm taking this from our college students. College kids, okay. They like to, and probably like our high school kids, our upper level high school kids. What are they? I don't want to say cue cards. What, index cards, right?
2: Yep.
1: Get some index cards and to Tracy's point, write some scriptures on there. Write a couple of them. Do it like you're studying for a science test. Like, you know, yeah. Hey, have the book of the Bible and the verse on one side, and then on the verse on one side and the book of the Bible and the chapter where it's located on the other side. You can just quiz yourself, man. Hey, what does this one say? You try to recite it and you flip it over, see if it's yours, or just paste them up. Write a couple of them. Paste them up all around the house. Paint some on your nightshade, or the lampshade, your bathroom mirror. Put two of them in your car, so that way in your normal everyday goings, you see the scripture, and by osmosis you just read it. But by osmosis, the more that you keep seeing it, the more that you look at it around you, you just go ahead and you're just reading it. You're putting it into your heart. You're writing this thing onto your heart. And so eventually you just know it. And then after like, you know, a week or two, or even if it takes you a month, that's fine. And now it's in your heart. You got it. It ain't going nowhere. Hey, switch them up. Put a new five up there. You'd be amazed at how long, how many you will know by the end of the year, by the end of 6 months. All right, so that's our back to school, back to the Bible, I guess, tips, tricks. Hope you use it. You know, I'm gonna try to use at least one or two. One or two of them I'm already doing. The whole YouTube thing, I'm doing that. Audio Bible, I'm doing that. But I haven't tried the index card thing. I'm going to try the index card thing.
2: Sounds good. Be something for parents and kids to do together.
1: Yeah, that's right. That's right. All right, people, we're going to take a quick break and come back. We got an interesting story. I don't know if me and Tracy are on the same side of the fence on this topic or on this story. But we're going to find out when we come back. 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

Reverb Live Show, Reverb Live Crew is in the building. DJ Rain, I'm on the plane, Tracy. She's not, yo, I told her, when we were doing this show, she already started by saying she's in Atlanta Airport. It's very busy. She had about an hour to kill before, you know, her next flight before she got back to Tallahassee. She was visiting her dad for his 75th birthday. And so we were just recording the show in the middle of the airport. Yes, by her gate. Unfortunately, her gate has just called her and says, yo, calling group number such and such and such and such. It's time to board the plane. So Tracy's gone. So Tracy has left the show. She's left the building. She's left the airport on her way back. So, hey, I wanted to get this story out to you, man. Interesting story here. It says the title was, and I think I saw this on Facebook. I'm not a chauffeur. Pastor under fire after waving at church drummer walking over a mile to service. A drummer's going viral after publicly calling out his pastor for allegedly not giving him or not assisting him for a ride when he asked for it. This thing is going viral. The drummer, he was apparently upset about what happened. Took to social media, calling out his pastor for driving past him while he was about more than a mile away from the church that they both go to. He is the pastor, and the church drummer, the person that was walking, is the drummer for the church, and that was his pastor that waved instead of offering him a ride. Now, the pastor did see him, but the pastor waved and kept on going to church. According to the drummer, he was walking to church after he was unable to reach the church van or the church van driver. He had about a mile left to walk, and he noticed the pastor's car approaching, and he assumed the pastor was going to stop. Instead, the drummer says that the pastor waved at him and kept going. This drummer being so frustrated, he questioned, like, how could a pastor preach about compassion and fellowship and helping and helping others and do unto others you have done unto yourself, knowing that leaving one of his own church members, one thing about treating your members like this, but this is your church musician. This is the guy that helps you usher in the presence of God. He's up there more than the members because he's up there for choir rehearsal. He's up there for praise and worship. He's up there early. He's there late because he has to break down some stuff. He's there for practice and all. This is the musician. You even pay this guy probably to come to church and have him walk the rest of the way to service. The pastor. Now, you would think that this is a clear open shut case. But the pastor defended his actions. Yes, he did. I don't know the name of the church. Don't know the name of the pastor. But the pastor did defend his actions, saying, I'm not a chauffeur. He could have called the church van. But then the drummer, you know, explained and pushed, gave him some pushback and said that, hey, I tried to call the church van. That's exactly what I did. That's what I usually do. But I could not reach him. He would not pick up the phone, and the time was getting late. And I just decided to drive. But I saw you and you didn't pick me up. And you the pastor. So this is kind of split social media in two. Some argued that regardless of whether the pastor was obligated to give him a ride because that was his church drummer, they're saying that just basic kindness should have made stopping an easy decision. On top of him being your drummer, and because you have kindness in your heart, that would have been an easy decision. Like, you know, let me go ahead and pull over. Let me give my church drummer a ride. Others defended the pastor

0: saying church members sometimes place unrealistic expectations on their leaders and that pastors should not automatically be responsible for everyone's transportation. Touche. Good point. So if someone called me and I'm the pastor, Pastor Rain, can you come get me? Because I'm a kind guy. Okay, I'll come get you. I get another call. I get another call. I get six calls this Sunday. It's raining outside. It's storming. Man, can you come pick me up? Can you come pick me up? I have kindness in my heart, but man, this, now I'm being taken away. I'm supposed to be at the church early. I got to be on the altar. I got to be praying. I got to get my sermon ready, you know. Now I'm picking up people. We have people to do this. We had a ministry to actually take care of this, so I don't got to do it. People put unexpected responsibility on their church leaders. However, much of the criticism eventually turned toward the drummer. They argued that, hey, man, just go ahead and delete the post. If your feelings were hurt or justified, it don't matter. You shouldn't be publicly airing this disagreement and embarrassing the pastor, embarrassing yourself, embarrassing the church. It just puts the church in a negative light. Just go ahead and take it down. One user commented, if you wouldn't expect T.D. Jakes to give you a ride, don't expect your pastor to give you a ride. Now, you know, I have an objection to that. I don't know T.D. Jakes. T.D. Jakes ain't my pastor. I don't know Creflo Dollar. He's not my pastor. I don't know. What's the dude's name for 2819 Church? Michael Phillip. Philip Michael. I don't know him. If he saw me and I waved him down and he didn't stop, I can't get mad at this. He don't know me. But my pastor, the guy who prays for me, the guy who's like the shepherd of the flock of this house. If I say, hey, man, I got the drumsticks, man. I'm running late, man. Can you just give me a ride? It's right up the street. And he don't even pull over. Oh, man, I would feel some kind of ways, you know. Now people are just debating on this thing. Was this simply a pastor exercising, you know, reasonable boundaries? Or did the pastor just drive past someone and not showing any compassion? All right, now, you know, the comments is where it goes down. Yolanda Powell is saying, hey, he's the drummer at your church. You got to roll your neck when you say it, Yolanda. He is assisting in a great deal in building your vision. He is not a stranger. He is your church drummer in caps, a vital part of the music ministry, which is vital part of the ministry as a whole. I'm a theater producer and director, and if I see any of my cast, crew, or members walking anywhere, I'm going to tell them to get in the car, period. I get it. Jacob is saying, hey, here's the thing. The pastor clearly knew who the drummer was. He wasn't just some random dude. And as a drummer myself, oh, he's a church musician. I know you're going to stand up for his church musicians. Church musicians should always get priority access to the pastor. At the end of the day, they back the pastor up. Oh, somebody says, quote, I'm not your pastor. All right. Quote to the church. Well, we're not your personal ATM. Ooh. I see where you're going with that there. Another person, Tanya, is saying, I'm not a chauffeur. And Jesus wasn't a caterer, but he did feed 5,000. Oh, good point. Touche. Janine is checking in. She's saying, ride past me without giving me a ride. Okay. Well, we're not going to have a drummer today. I wonder if he still walked up to the church. I wonder if the drummer doesn't show up, would the pastor speak ill of the drummer? You could have avoided this whole situation, pastor, if you'd have just showed your drummer some love and given him a ride. Now the church is going to sound different. The feel is going to be, the vibe is going to be off. Even if you preaching good, ain't nobody behind you to do the, bah. You know, ain't nobody just to, you know, the choir is going to be off because there's nobody doing the drum part. I mean, it's just different. Joseph is tuning in. I mean, Joseph is put in the comments saying the drummer is part of ministry. Pick him up and bring him to church. And it would have gave him a moment to speak into that young man's life. More like son, father, big brother type of moment. I'm just saying. Good point. I like that. Now, Travis is saying, hey, I'm not a musician. But if I was a pastor and saw one of my musicians or even members walking to church, I would have given them a ride. Just because you're a pastor, that don't make you better than anyone where you can't offer a ride. Somebody saying, isn't that the church's car that you're driving in? And isn't that your member? Good point. We're here talking about the story that's kind of going viral about a church drummer who's walking to church, tried to call the church van, but could not reach the church van driver. Couldn't reach him, so he starts walking, sees the pastor coming, waves at the pastor. Pastor waves at him back, does not give his drummer a ride. Drummer has to end up walking more than a mile to church. This is his drummer. This is his pastor. They know each other. And the pastor decided to walk past him. What are your thoughts on this? I don't know, man. It's not clear cut because people says that, hey, you may need boundaries. The pastor needs to establish boundaries. He can't give everybody a ride. You know what? I get it. You can't pick up the phone every time a member calls. Maybe you have a membership of 20 people. But what if these are needy 20 people? I don't know. What if you have a membership of 2,500 people? They all call you for something? Man, that's crazy. You got to set up boundaries. I get it. But this your drummer, though. And it's not like he's late every single time. And you see him every day. And you keep telling him, hey, man, you got to do this. You got to do it. And he's not listening to you. He's not leaving on time. He's not like he's... Now, the story doesn't say anything about him being habitual. This behavior being habitual. Doesn't say that. It's like it happened one time, and you can do this for me just one time, and I'm your drummer. Like, I back you up in the ministry. Like, we usher in the presence of God together. We set the tone for the Spirit to come in. Couldn't give me a ride. Look, it's hard for me to turn down people, not giving people rides. It's hard for me to not give somebody a dollar or two when they ask. And I don't even know these people. Just think if I know these people. Be a little different. I don't know. What are your thoughts? Talk amongst yourselves. Would you give him a ride if he was a pastor? Would you keep on driving? Would you respect your boundaries? Like, what if it was his wife and his kids in the car? And it's like, man, I can't. But still, the wife and the kids, they know him. This is the drummer. That's Lil Ray Ray. He's been playing drums at the church since he was 10. Get this man a ride. I don't see it, man. You got to do this one favor, Pastor. Come on, man. But, you know, I'm not in that leadership position where I have tons of people pulling on me. And he probably needs to respect the... And maybe at the time, the pastor didn't know that he called the show... That he called the church van driver. He maybe... Because right at that point, he doesn't know. But he didn't even pull over to ask. Now, what are your thoughts? Let me know what you think. It's Reverb Live Show with DJ Rain.
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1: 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Welcome to the Hallelujah Praise Party. 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
2: Hey, Hallelujah listeners. I'm Jack Foster, and here are a few historical events that happened on this day, August 21st. Former slave Nat Turner leads an uprising against slavery on this day in 1831. Emmett Till arrives in Money, Mississippi to visit relatives a week before his murder. And that happened on this day in 1955. Marvel superhero, the film Blade, starring Wesley Snipes, made its premiere on this day in 1998. Dwayne The Rock Johnson was named the highest paid actor for a second year in a row, earning $89.4 million. That happened on this day in 2019. And the Thursday Murder Club, the film starring Helen Mirren, Pierce Brosnan, and Ben Kingsley, made its premiere on this day in 2025. Those are just a few historical events that happened on this day, August 21st, on Hallelujah 95.

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1: I got some stuff I need to talk to you about. 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
2: Yes,
3: it blesses me every morning. It really does. It blesses my soul. So I just want to just let you guys know you're doing a wonderful job in the Lord.
2: Oh, man. Thank you so much. Please spread the word. That means so much.
3: 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Thank you so much.
2: 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Keep us locked now.
3: I will.
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2: 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We're Tallahassee's highest praise.
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1: It really does. 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
2: 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He never fails. He can do the impossible.

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1: I've seen him do it.
0: He can turn the mess you're in to an awesome miracle.
1: To an awesome
0: yes, he can.
1: I know he can.
0: I've seen him do it.
1: I've seen him do it.
0: So whatever problem you've got,
1: problem you've got,
0: just let it go.

0: know what God can do?
1: I've seen him do it.
0: Hallelujah. I've lived long enough to see God do phenomenal things. Oh, yes, I have. I've seen God give people supernatural strength when they didn't know how they were going to make it. I've seen him use the most unlikely people to do incredible things. So I wrote this verse for those of you that are less than perfect. Listen.

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1: 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It will be a fun and engaging morning that will launch your shoebox season with confidence. 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
1: 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We are so glad you're here to start your day with us. Over the next hour, we'll fill your morning with powerful worship music, uplifting scriptures, and inspirational quotes to remind you that every sunrise brings a brand new opportunity to live with faith, joy, and gratitude. Whether you're driving to work, making breakfast, or just taking a quiet moment before the world wakes up, this is your time to recharge your spirit and recenter your heart. So take a deep breath, let go of yesterday's worries, and let the light of hope guide your steps today. Now let's begin with a song that reminds us of God's endless love and grace.

Because of the Lord's great love, we are not consumed, for his compassions never fail. They are new every morning. Great is your faithfulness.

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1: Hey family, it's CeCe Winans here, and I hope you're having a blessed day in the Lord. Up next is my new single, More Than This, featuring our brother Todd Delaney.
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0: Y'all give it up for my friends Jordan Sparks and Anthony Gargula.
1: Let everything that hath breath praise the Lord. 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
1: 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We're Risen.
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3: 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This is Alvin Dolly, and you are listening to Hallelujah 95.3. Keep it there.
4: Yeah, yeah, yeah. Can we talk about love, y'all?

sad, but I had an aneurysm on the brain, see. And I was paralyzed all the way down, y'all. But can I brag on God for just 1 minute? Can I brag on

Good morning, family. Welcome, welcome, welcome to Old School Gospel Praise. Here on Tallahassee's highest praise, hallelujah, 95.3. I'm your host this morning, DJ 24.

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0: 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Let him know that you're encouraged.
1: Thought of my first time listening. Welcome, welcome, welcome again.
0: Hallelujah.
1: The old school gospel praise.
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0: 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No matter what you're going through, my Lord and Savior got you covered.
1: Listen, there's a lot of people here that have been following me and knowing me before I established this group. And there's a song that I wrote a long time ago called Lord, I Love You. So I'm going to take this time and sing

0: 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If y'all don't mind, fellas.
1: Said I feel like having church.

To all of my first time listeners, you only a visitor one time here on Old School Gospel Praise. At the end of the broadcast, you get the right hand of fellowship and become a full fledged member. So, all my musicians right now, y'all take a break. We're going back to foot stomping time.

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0: Family, it's time for prayer.
1: Thank you, Jesus.
2: Everybody touching somebody.
1: Thank you, Lord.
3: Prayer.
1: Yeah, yeah, yeah.
2: For the word says if two or three.
1: Yeah.
2: Two. That would touch and agree.
1: Thank you, Lord.
2: That he would be a God in the midst.
1: Yes.
4: Yes, Jesus.
2: And I want you to believe God not only for yourself, but for that person you're touching.
1: Yes.
2: And we're going to release the anointing of God.
1: Yes.
2: In this room tonight.
1: Yes.
2: And the anointing don't only break yours,
1: yes,
2: but it destroys yours.
1: Yes.
2: Because anything that is just broken can be fixed. But if it destroys, you won't be confronted with that again.

and by the word of our testimony, we are overcomers here. 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Thank you for this musical revival. 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Oh, Lord, have your way here tonight. Somebody's heart is broken that need to be mended. Somebody been hurt lately and they almost gave up.

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0: Tap your hand and give him some praise, did you? 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
1: Come on, begin to shout.
0: With the fruits of your lips, with the fruits of your lips, begin to bless God.
2: Let the church say amen. 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
1: Yes, I know I've been washed.
0: Anybody been washed this morning?
2: Come here, come here, come on. The blood of the Lamb. Say, boy.

0: Let the church say amen. Let the church say amen. And let the church say amen again. That's our benediction here on Old School Gospel Praise.
1: Stay there.
2: Clap your hands.
0: Thank y'all so much for tuning in. 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Thank y'all so much for tuning in on this Saturday morning. Old School Gospel Praise here on Tallahassee's Highest Praise. Hallelujah. 95.3 with your host, DJ.

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1: Good morning, everyone, and welcome to this Sunday school lesson. My name is Deacon Jesse Robinson.
2: And my name is Deaconess Paula Robinson with the Bethel Missionary Baptist Church.
1: Before we get started, I would like to begin with a prayer. Our Heavenly Father, first and foremost, we want to give thanks to you for allowing us to see this day, Father God. And we pray that you will bless all marriages, Father God, and all families. We pray that you will bless our pastor, Reverend Dr. R.B. Holmes Jr., and bless his wife, Dr. Gloria Price. Give them special blessings, Heavenly Father, for leading this congregation as a task. But Father God, we thank you for our leader. We pray that you will continue to give him a vision to lead us, but also give us the spirit to want to follow. Bless all those, Father God, that are sick and shut in. We ask that you would wrap your arms around those that are homeless and be with those that are in the military forces. Touch the doctors and the nurses, Heavenly Father, and touch anyone, Father God, that needs a special healing. Father God, we ask this prayer in your Son, Christ Jesus' name. Amen.
2: Amen.
1: I will now have Deacon Paula S. Robinson read the devotional reading.
2: The devotional reading will come from Luke chapter 6, verses 31 through 38, the NIV, and it reads, "Do to others as you would have them do to you. If you love those who love you, what credit is that to you? Even sinners love those who love them. And if you do good to those, who are you to do good to? What credit is that to you? Even sinners do that. And if you lend to those from whom you expect repayment, what credit is that to you? Even sinners lend to sinners, expecting to be repaid in full. But love your enemies, do good to them, and lend to them without expecting to get anything back. Then your reward will be great, and you will be children of the Most High, because he is kind to the ungrateful and wicked. Be merciful, just as your Father is merciful. Do not judge, and you will not be judged. Do not condemn, and you will not be condemned. Forgive, and you will be forgiven. Give, and it will be given to you. A good measure, pressed down, shaken together, and running over, will be poured into your lap. For with the measure you use, it will be measured to you." May the Lord add a blessing to the readers, hearers, and doers of his holy word. Amen.
1: Amen.
2: Now, class, I will now read the key verse for today's Sunday school lesson, which is Luke chapter 19, verse 5, the NIV, and it reads, "When Jesus reached the spot, he looked up and said to him, 'Zacchaeus, come down immediately. I must stay at your house today.'" The topic for the Sunday school lesson is entitled, "Climbing a Tree, What Will I See?" Class, I believe in the Bible, climbing a tree symbolizing seeking God and gaining a higher perspective and pursuing spiritual growth as demonstrated by Zacchaeus' encounter with Jesus. The spiritual symbolism dealing with climbing a tree in the scripture represents a new journey of growth and spiritual elevation. It is not merely a physical act, but a metaphor for striving toward a deeper relationship with God, taking intentional steps toward personal transformation and seeking spiritual insight. This act requires faith and determination, reflecting the effort needed to overcome obstacles and reach higher levels of understanding. Now, class, I will now turn this back over to Deacon Robinson to give an overview of today's lesson.
1: Thank you, Deaconess Robinson. The story of Zacchaeus. The most notable biblical example is Zacchaeus, a chief tax collector who climbed a sycamore tree to see Jesus, Luke 19:4. His small stature and the crowd blocked his view, so he took the initiative to ascend the tree. This act demonstrated faith in action, seeking a higher perspective, willingness to overcome social and personal barriers, transformation, and divine encounter. Faith in action. Zacchaeus' climb was a visible step of faith, showing his eagerness to encounter Jesus. Seeking a higher perspective, by climbing, he gained a new vantage point, symbolizing spiritual insight and clarity. Willingness to overcome social and personal barriers. Climbing a tree was social, unconventional for a wealthy man, highlighting humility and determination. Transformation and divine encounter. Jesus called him down, leading to Zacchaeus' repentance and personal transformation, illustrating the rewards of seeking God earnestly. Zacchaeus was a chief tax collector in Jericho and was wealthy, but he was also despised by the people for his profession. His eagerness to see Jesus led him to climb a sycamore fig tree because he was short and could not see over the crowd. And Jesus' invitation to stay at Zacchaeus' house demonstrates Jesus' willingness to reach out to sinners and marginalized individuals, showing that salvation is also available to all who repent and seek God. Zacchaeus' response, offering half of his possessions to the poor and repaying those he defrauded, foretold illustration of true repentance and transformation. Jesus' declaration that salvation has come to Zacchaeus' house emphasizes that faith and repentance led to restoration and inclusion in God's kingdom. The passage concludes with a clear statement of Jesus' mission. For the Son of Man came to seek and to save the lost, highlighting the universal scope of God's grace. This story is often used in Bible study and devotionals to teach about repentance, generosity, and about the mission, Jesus' ministry, encouraging believers to respond to God with humility and action. I will now ask Sister Robinson to read the background scriptures.
2: Class, the background scripture is from Luke 19, verses 1 through 10. But I will read first Luke chapter 19, verses 1 through 4, the NIV. And it reads, Jesus entered Jericho and was passing through. A man was there by the name of Zacchaeus. He was a chief tax collector and was wealthy. He wanted to see who Jesus was, but because he was short, he could not see over the crowd. So he ran ahead and climbed a sycamore fig tree to see him, since Jesus was coming that way. The class's brief passage introduces Zacchaeus as a wealthy but despised chief tax collector in Jericho. He is short in stature, prevented him from seeing Jesus in the crowd. So he took the initiative, running ahead and climbing a sycamore fig tree to get a view. This act of persistence and eagerness to meet Jesus sets the stage for the encounter that follows when Jesus calls him down to stay at his house, leading to Zacchaeus' public declaration of repentance and restitution. Now I will read Luke chapter 19, verses 5 through 10, the NIV. When Jesus reached the spot, he looked up and said to him, Zacchaeus, come down immediately. I must stay at your house today. So he came down at once and welcomed him gladly. All the people saw this and began to mutter, "He has gone to be the guest of a sinner." But Zacchaeus stood up and said to the Lord, "Look, Lord, here and now I give half of my possessions to the poor. And if I have cheated anybody out of anything, I will pay back four times the amount." Jesus said to him, "Today salvation has come to this house, because this man too is the son of Abraham. For the Son of Man came to seek and save the lost." Now, class, this part of the passage tells the story of Zacchaeus as a tax collector and Jesus' mission to seek and save the lost. So now, class, I will return this back over to Deacon Jesse Robinson.
1: Thank you. God's relationship with humanity is marked by divine encounters that transform lives and fulfill his purpose. His meeting with Abram led to Abraham, the ancestors of his covenant people, Israel. Jacob's encounter changed his deceptive in nature, prepared him to father the Israelites tribe. The burning bush encounter reflected Moses' life. It shifted his priorities and changed his focus from shepherd to Israel, honored, law-giving, and deliverer. Scripture also fulfills with transformation encounters with Christ that profoundly changed lives. Jesus met with a Samaritan woman at a well, lovingly exposed her sin, offered her living water, and transferred her life, leading to transformation of others. Saul, the church prosecutor, had a Damascus Road encounter that changed him into Paul, the preacher and church promoter. Likewise, Jesus' international meeting with Zacchaeus in Jericho brought about a radical change. Though Zacchaeus was known for his greed and collaboration with Roman oppressors, this divine encounter shifted his values, redefined and identified, redirected his purpose. Like Abraham, Jacob, Moses, Isaiah, and the Samaritan woman, Paul, Zacchaeus, the story illustrates the one beyond the reach of God's transformation. My question is, how was your life changed or transformed since your first encounter with God? My other question is, what are you holding back from God? And aren't we glad that Jesus searched for the lost? I will now ask Sister Robinson to do the summary.
2: Climbing a tree, in a biblical sense, teaches several practical spiritual lessons. Gaining a new perspective, meaning ascending a tree, allows one to see beyond immediate obstacles, encouraging reflection and insight in the spiritual life. Another point would be overcoming obstacles. The effort required to climb mirrors the preservations needed to face challenges in faith and personal growth. The next bullet would be seeking God with humility, just as Zacchaeus humbled himself to climb. Believers are called to approach God with childlike faith and openness. The next bullet would be embracing transformation. The climb symbolizes the journey toward spiritual maturity and willingness to change for God's purposes. In biblical imagery, trees often represent life, growth, divine guidance. Climbing a tree can therefore be seen as a metaphor for ambition, spiritual discovery, and connection with God, encouraging believers to pursue higher understanding and insight, even through challenges. Climbing a tree in biblical study is a powerful metaphor for seeking God, gaining spiritual perspective, and embracing personal transformation. Like Zacchaeus, believers are encouraged to take deliberate steps, overcoming obstacles and pursuing encounters. Now, class, remember, Jesus deliberately and intentionally singled Zacchaeus out from the crowd. and called him by his name, letting us know that Jesus knows each one of us by name and knows us personally and cares about each one of us, which means something powerful. You are not just a face in a crowd. We too should want a personal relationship with God. I pray this lesson gave you renewed sense of God's love, a deeper awareness of his presence in your life, and a fresh encouragement to seek him wholeheartedly. Now we'll turn this back over to Deacon Jesse Robinson to do the closing prayer.
1: Thank you. But before I do the closing prayer, a genuine encounter with Christ leads to a heart-changing experience shown by willingness to serve others. So this week, think about what you do or will do to prove that your relationship with Christ is sincere by considering what you are willing to sacrifice and to help someone else in need. Let us close with prayer. Heavenly Father, we want to give thanks to you, Father God, for allowing us to share this Sunday school lesson, Father God. We pray that it touch someone's heart, Heavenly Father, to change from their wicked ways and to give up something that's important to them just to follow you. We pray, Father God, that you will lead each and every one by your Holy Spirit, Father God, so that we will be able to help those that are in need. Help us to be like Zacchaeus by turning away from things that are not agreeable to you and to turn to you and to give what we have to help those that are in need. Father God, we thank you once again for this time. We ask that you will encourage everyone and that you will bless everyone in Radio Land. We ask this prayer in Jesus' name. Amen.
2: Amen. Thank you, everyone. I hope that you enjoyed this lesson. Please continue to be blessed and to establish a closer relationship with God, Almighty God. And let the church say amen.
1: Amen.
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2: Sometimes I believe, too, that unawarely, if you will, some things have so risen up in our lives and claimed portions of our very thinking and our mentality, we don't even realize what's going on. I just want to talk about that a little bit tonight. And so I want to start by talking about the dangers and the risks of pride and greed. First of all, pride is a feeling of deep pleasure with yourself. How many prideful people we got up in the house and online? They're like, go ahead and raise your hand. No, you don't. But you know, I'm going to talk about that in a little bit. But it's a feeling of deep pleasure with yourself. It is an overestimation of yourself, considering yourself really what the Bible says, more than who you really are. Just because you have a title, just because you're a senior pastor or the senior ecclesiastical leader, just because you happen to be standing with the mic in your hand, just because you got a degree or two, just because you may be driving a car or you've done whatever you've done. I'm not talking about me, only any of us. It does not mean that we are all that. Now, society may tell you that, child, you got it going on, and nobody can't touch you. And even if they don't tell you, sometimes you may feel that way. So pride is really an overestimation of your own self, a false evaluation of yourself. You've credited yourself with having attained or reached too much and think that your title makes you. Do you not know that there are people who live and act like their clothes is what makes them who they are, or things, or their association with people? Let me tell you something that is so far away from the truth. I remember growing up as a child, you know, I used to want some of those nice sneaker shoes that some of the other kids had at school. You know, I mean, designer stuff. It wasn't so much designer back then, but it was better stuff than what I remember back then was British Knights. You know, nobody know what those are, okay? And the top line Nikes, you know, Jordans weren't even around, really, you know, not school. But anyway, I never got any of those. What we had was Hot Bottoms. Mm-hmm. I think they call them Converses. You when you stop in the school and you go skirt, skirt, you know, I mean, and they just rubber on the bottom of them. And but my parents taught us well. They said, your clothes don't make you, son. Your clothes don't make you. Things don't make you. Pride is a disease that causes the big head. And I'm talking to you, and I'm talking to me tonight. Pride is a disease that causes the big head. How many big-headed people we got in here tonight? And online, I mean, go ahead and just let it rip. Tell them, be honest with yourself. In fact, some of you know you got the big head. You even walk like you got the big head. You want people to see you. You when you come in and walk down the aisle, you there's just a certain walk you got. We come sometimes, and you know, let me just be transparent here. Sometimes we don't even realize we got the big head. Well, we're going to talk about that a little bit, too. The Bible describes that condition as heady, 2 Timothy chapter 3, verse 4. Heady and high-minded, people who suffer from lovers of pleasure more than lovers of God. What? Lovers of pleasure more than lovers of God. You're talking about a disease. Pride and greed are an important and timely topic, my friends, because I think it is fair to say that people, being the imperfect beings that we all are, many of us, if not all of us, have at least a tad or perhaps a little taste of inappropriate self-confidence or pride and or greediness. Some people more or less than others in some area or another. Sometimes that pride or greediness can creep in. It may not be so bad with you in some areas, but let's evaluate ourselves tonight and be honest with ourselves, because if we're going to get better in this area, which by the way, we'll learn tonight that it's a dangerous place to be with pride and greediness. Covetousness. Can't stand for somebody else to get something because you want it. Somebody get a brand new car, you almost broke, busted, and disgusted, but you go looking for yourself another car. Because you know what's that saying, trying to keep up with the Joneses. How many people, we're talking to everybody now, how many people trying to keep up with the Joneses? I haven't seen not one hand tonight yet. I'm going to find somebody tonight that's going to go ahead and tell it like it is. Trying to keep up with the Joneses, trying to look like them, act like them, talk like them, walk like them, be like whatever. Whew, God. Also, church, this topic is important because people who are prideful and greedy, I alluded to this just a moment ago, people who are prideful and greedy generally do not consider themselves prideful and greedy. That's dangerous place to be. Amen. Dangerous place to be. This is precisely why we are admonished in Scripture to mortify or kill. Please, somebody say, kill it. Kill it. Come on, say it like you mean it. Kill it. You know, when I see a snake in my yard, that snake is just as good as dead. Just as soon as I can get to my square point shovel, that snake, he can be a green snake. He's a dead one. I might have shouldn't have said that, because the economy, those people in the nature lovers might send me an email. Amen. This is precisely, church, why we're admonished in Scripture to mortify or to kill unholy or ungodly desires or tendencies lurking within us. You can't let stuff like greed and pride just ride your back. Amen. Colossians 3:5 tells us, kill it. Kill it, kill it. On a personal level, when unholy, I'm just being transparent, when unholy or unchristlike desires or temptations arise in me, I immediately say, no, not even, rather, a consideration. I like to talk to it, not even. When it starts trying to come into my mind, like wanting to hate on somebody for something they have done, or whatever temptation it might be, greed or pride, whatever, not even a consideration. I just tell myself that, even if I don't verbalize it. But then I speak behind that Scripture. Three powerful things that we have to declare, and I taught this years ago. We need to declare like Jesus did the Word of God. So I declare three things. Not only is it not a consideration, I say, I am the righteousness of God. I have the mind of Christ. My body is the temple of the Holy Ghost. The devil can't deal with that because you cover your body, soul, and spirit with the Word. Hallelujah. We cannot let stuff that God says is not good for us just to ride our back or to live up in our life like, it's okay, it's no big deal. You know, everybody got this problem. I'm just one of everybody else. No, ma'am. No, sir. We cannot have that attitude towards sin. That's what it is, S-I-N. The Bible says all unrighteousness is sin. Greed is sin. Pride is sin. Please, somebody say, not even a consideration. Don't let it just park up in your life, rent space up in your head, move into your dining room, live in your house with you, in your life with you, and act like you don't know what's there. Let me just tell you this. Sometimes we don't need the preacher and nobody else to tell us what's going on. The doctor done told you if you keep on drinking that alcohol or drinking those cigarettes and them chain smoker that you're going to die. You don't need to come to church and the pastor say you shouldn't smoke. Do you? No, you already know it. You already know it. Somebody please say, get behind me, Satan. Get behind me, Satan. I believe that we must do like Jesus said and speak to the mountain. Speak to the mountain. However it presents itself, speak to it. So what does Holy Scripture say about pride and greed? What does the Bible say about pride and greed or being overly consumed or caught up with our own self? Mm-hmm. You probably know somebody like that with our own selves or with our own needs and with our own wants. It's not me, myself, and I. It's me, and more me. So what does the Bible say with somebody like that who's caught up with themselves, overly consumed with themselves? Well, for starters, we are warned about allowing our flesh. Yeah. For starters, we are warned, we are cautioned about allowing our flesh to dictate our focus and our pursuits in life. Do you not know that your flesh will lead you down a road that you really don't want to go? Because it wants you to go there. Your spirit is trying to lead and guide you in the right direction, but your flesh is determined to have you go down this road. What's that saying? Sin will take you further than you want to go, keep you longer than you want to stay, and cost you more than you want to pay. And sometimes you wake up the next day and say, oh my goodness, what did I do? Why was I over at Tamalitha's house at 2 a.m. in the morning? Why did I leave and go do this? Why did I go on that trip with Bobo? I know I wasn't married to him. Why did I go? And he said, we were just lay up on the beach and look at the sun. You knew better than that before you went. Is that touching anybody? I don't see no hands yet. So we are warned about allowing our flesh. Our flesh. You got to keep your flesh. That's why we're in this 21-day Daniel's fast. We just got a few more days. We might already, for some of us, we need to extend it about 3 more weeks. About 3 more. Because you haven't gotten that flesh on. You know you done fell off the wagon. Coming to church acting like you fast. You know you ain't fast. Some of y'all. I'm not condemning you. I'm just simply saying we need to get the best out of what God wants us to have. Otherwise, our flesh will rule us. It'll rule you on your job, in your house. It'll rule your finances. Your flesh will rule your health. So we're warned about letting our flesh dictate our focus and our pursuits in life. The Bible describes our flesh as our self-will. You know you got a will. You got a will. God has a will for you and a purpose for you, but you and I have a will. Your flesh is that propensity to walk outside of the parameters of God's word. That inclination, that proneness to do something opposite to what that's what the flesh is. Uh-huh. That inner part of you that's driven by your old sin nature. You know, when you got saved, your sin nature is being overcome as you subdue, or rather bring yourself under subjection to the will and the purpose of God. Yes. By reading the word and meditating the word and fasting and praying and coming to church. Yes. The devil loves it when you stay home. Oh, he loves it. Now, I know that there are perhaps medical reasons why maybe some can't come and other reasons that are legit, but the truth of the matter is some of us are staying home. Let me hush. Praise the Lord. I was about to tell on somebody, but I'm not going to do it. Pastor going to be good tonight. Amen. The Bible describes our flesh then as our self-will or that sin of the body. Our flesh is that part of us, again, that is prone to ungodly tendencies. And everybody, ever since the fall of man in the Garden of Eden, everybody has this propensity to do anything but this. It's built in. Yeah. Romans chapter 5, it's built in, chapter 12 rather, it's built in. When Adam fell, everybody fell. Yeah. Because all of us came out of Adam and Eve. Yeah. Oh, amen. Those weaknesses or impulses that arise out of our old sinful nature, that's our flesh. Those things that we used to do prior to our salvation. Bottom line is our flesh is being consumed with self. That's a simple definition, a way to believe it. Yourself is, or rather flesh is a state of being consumed with yourself. And church, this is dangerous. This is dangerous. In Ephesians chapter 2, verse 3, Bible says, in the lust or cravings and passions of our flesh, we fulfill the desires of our flesh. Your flesh won't just let you go. No. You have to submit yourselves unto the will of God and do it intentionally. Again, by reading the word, meditating the word, studying the word, whatever spiritual discipline works for you most, work on that thing. And when temptations come, do it like pastors say, not even a consideration. Declare out of your own mouth the word of God as Jesus did. As Paul said, I am the righteousness of God. I have the mind of Christ. My body is the temple of the Holy Ghost. Back up, devil. You don't have no spot up in here. You can't rent no space here. Now, is the devil just going to leave me alone just because I say that? No, ma'am, and no, sir. No, not permanently. He may go, but he'll come back. He'll come back. So your flesh is that part consumed with self, and that's dangerous because in the lust or cravings and passions of your flesh, the Bible says we fulfill the desires of the flesh and of the mind. That is, we do whatever comes to our mind. When you start letting your flesh pull you, when you're trying to go forward and your flesh is pulling on you, dictating your path, the Holy Spirit is saying, George, stand still. Or the Holy Spirit might say, George, turn to the right. The Holy Spirit might say, just wait for a moment. Whatever it may be, your flesh will be always telling you the opposite. Always. It always opposes, your flesh always opposes the will of God. So it will be telling you whatever comes, once you do whatever comes to your mind versus God's word or the Holy Spirit's guidance. In Romans chapter 8, verse 7, again from the English Standard Version, the Apostle Paul writes, for the carnal mind, the mind that is set on the flesh. Listen to this word now. It's a powerful word. The carnal mind, or the mind that's set on the flesh, being guided by the flesh rather than the Spirit of God. Listen to this. It says, it is hostile toward God. Hostile. Not just adversarial, but actually hostile. Not just in opposition, but antagonistic against God. When your flesh starts dictating your way and your choices in life, its determination is to get you to turn your back on God. Please, somebody say, not even a consideration. For the mind that is set on the flesh is hostile toward God, for it does not submit to God's will. Straight out of the Bible, God's law. Indeed, listen to this now. This is the Bible said, indeed, it cannot. When you are being led by your flesh, now, as saved people who are submitted to the will of God, we're not being led by our flesh, not as a matter of course. Sometimes we might make a wrong turn, and sometimes we might hesitate on God or not do exactly what he said when he said do it. But as a matter of course, we are trying to live right and holy, right? Come on, let's bless God for that. We are trying to live worshiping our Father. Amen. Not only that, when we talk about greed and the flesh and pride, according to Romans chapter, and, oh my goodness, I wish, there's about 10 lessons right here in what I'm about to read, but this is just a part of mine. In Romans chapter 1, verse 18, through Romans chapter 2, verse 2, Romans chapter 1, verse 18, through Romans chapter 2, verse 2, according to those verses in the Word of God, God does not like, and this needs to matter to us, because what God don't like, we don't have any business liking. What God don't like should be likewise abhorrent to us. God does not like to be ignored or marginalized. He does not like to be treated as insignificant. Amen. And when we hear the truth and we turn our heads, say, I don't know what the pastor's talking about. I don't know where he's going. Like he done went south on me. I'm not going with that. Let me tell you something. When your leader or when the word or even when you yourself read scripture and hair rises up on your back, or you determine in your mind subconsciously or otherwise that you are not going to adhere to it, I just want you to know that God doesn't like being rejected. How many times have I told us? Exodus 34:14. He said, my name is jealous. He said, don't take on or prioritize nothing over me. He doesn't like being ignored. He doesn't like being marginalized. He does not like being treated as insignificant. God's wrath, the Bible says, right there in Romans chapter 1, verse 18 through Romans chapter 2, verse 2. The Bible says that God's wrath is poured out on those who ignore and suppress the truth. We can suppress the truth even as believers if we're not careful by hearing the truth and not acting upon that truth. Hearing it and then acting like, that don't feel right to me right now. I'm not ready for that right now. That's a little bit deep water for me. Just keep in mind, God's wrath is poured out on those who ignore. Now, principally, it's talking about unbelievers here, right? But I believe there are times when we as believers, the Bible says, you shall know the truth, and the truth shall what? Make you free. But understand, you can't just hear that truth. You got to believe, receive, and act on that truth. Please understand that. John chapter 8, verse 32, we read that like just hearing is gonna make you free. No, ma'am, and no, it's not, because you have to read that text in context. You have to act on the word. You got to hear it, believe it, receive it, and act on it.
3: Yes.
2: Amen.
3: Yes.
2: So, but God's wrath is poured out on those who ignore and suppress the truth, walk in pride, it's right there in those verses, and who reject the evidence of his presence and his will. All around us, you can wake up any morning, look up in the sky, and you can see God.
4: Amen.
2: You see his handiwork. And God say, if you see my handiwork, you see me. And anybody who claims like they don't know, believe that there's a God, you know, those atheists and agnostics out there, they're lying. They believe there's a God. They're just not willing to admit to themselves that they believe that there is a God. Sometimes they get in trouble and slip and say, oh my God. They believe it. Listen to this. The result of their error of rejecting God and his truth, God releases. This is scary. So we don't want to go here. God releases them over to uncleanness, vile affections, and reprobate minds. It's straight out of the Bible. When you keep on telling God, I don't hear you, you don't have to audibly say it. But when you tell God, I don't hear you, I don't believe that, I don't see that, I don't understand that, and you know in your spirit, man, God is talking, and you know it's the truth that you're hearing, and you know it right out of the word, it's coming out of the word. Let me tell you, watch out, you can't keep doing that and God not allow your mind to be subjected to perverseness, and you start believing stuff that you otherwise wouldn't believe. In other words, God, his spirit is not going to tarry with us forever. You can't keep telling God no and treat God like he, and marginalize him that way. No, ma'am. No, sir. At some point, you got to say, you know, God, I know you're talking to me, and Lord, I'm doing what I know how to please you. It'd be better to do that and fail trying than to totally reject him. Come on, bless God, somebody. The theologian Briscoe explains God's wrath is right. God can't do no wrong. cannot do no wrong. He says it is a holy response. God's wrath is a holy response to the unholy. God's wrath is a just reaction to the unjust. Briscoe ends by saying God's wrath is a pure rejection of the impure. In Proverbs chapter 6, verse 16, this is powerful. You've heard this before. The Bible says there are six things, yes, seven that God hates. Now, you know, that gets my attention. When God says he hates something, that gets my attention. God said there's six things. Yes, there are hate that are an abomination to him, meaning they are despicable, deplorable to him. And anything that is despicable and deplorable or an abomination before God, the people of God ought to be running from.
3: Amen.
2: He said there's six things. And you know, right up at the top of the list, I want you to notice, I'm going to read straight out of the Bible, what is at the top of the list. Well, God said, I hate it. Now, he's not saying he hated the people, but he said, the person, he said, I hate it, right? He said, a proud look. Somebody show me a proud look. I finally got somebody to show me something. Amen. You know what that proud look is. You know, looking at people like, you know, trying to look like you something you ain't. And everybody else know you ain't it either. But sometimes we act like that way, you know. Lord, have mercy, Jesus. But right at the top of the list of God, the things that God says he hates, he said, I hate a liar. That was the next thing. He said, I hate a lying tongue. First of all, I hate pride. I hate a lying tongue. If we got any liars in the house tonight, all signed out online. Amen. Amen. You might think I'm really joking there, but I'm really asking you to consider yourself. Are you one of those people that will let one rip when you get in a tight? You know, you say, well, no, if I tell the truth, my job's gone. If I tell the truth, my wife's going to divorce me. If I tell the truth, the bank is not going to give me that loan, you know. And so you do what? I'm not accusing nobody. But sometimes I ain't doing that. But some people might do that. They just go ahead and tell a lie. You would be better off not getting the loan. Amen. And losing your job than to tell a lie to keep it.
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God bless you. This is Alvin Dolly, and you are listening to Hallelujah 95.3. Keep it there. When God...

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0: God bless you. This is Karen Clark Shears. What's up, everybody? 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
1: Hello, hello, everyone, and a warm welcome to the KCK Inspire Moments with Kaylin Radio Show. I am your host, Kaylin John-Louis, and I am super excited to be on the air with you all today. I hope everyone is having a blessed Saturday and just a moment just to breathe. It's been a long week for me. I have had a long day just trying to get myself together. This week was the first week of classes for us at FAMU, and so for all my college students out there, shout out to y'all. This was a nice but a lot going on type of transition this year. So I hope everyone is having a great school year so far and just a great day. As I stated before, I am your host, Kaylin John-Louis, and I'm so grateful for every single person who listens every single week. You inspire me to be the best version of myself, and I'm grateful that I'm able to continue having conversations with others that, you know, strike conversations in our community. There's so much going on in our world, and I'm so big on talking to people and sharing stories and being able to really hit those heavy conversations, because in order for us to be able to fix anything, for us to make progress, we have to communicate with each other. But before we get into the show, I encourage you to download the Hallelujah 95.3 app so that you can listen to this show on the go on your electronic devices. And I ask that you tag someone that you know, have them listen into today's discussion, because I really think that this is going to be a cool conversation. I want you, if you know another college student or a young adult or even a teen who wants to listen in, I really feel like this conversation is for them, because we're going to be talking about something right in my wheelhouse, in our wheelhouse as a younger generation. And as you saw from a few other shows I've done, or even just things I've been posting on social media, everyone sees that it's election season, and we just finished the primary elections. I hope everybody got there and vote, or went to the polls and voted for that. But if not, y'all, this is the big upcoming election. We are approaching another critical election in November, and the voices of young people are crucial in shaping the future of our nation. I know a lot of times people like to say our generation doesn't do anything, or the younger generation doesn't get out and vote. But I personally love to believe that we try to do all we can to creatively combat a lot of the stuff that we see. We creatively come up with ways to be able to make our voices heard. And today's topic is nothing that is outside of the wheelhouse. Everybody has pretty much seen people using social media for a lot of different movements we have going on. I mean, if you look during COVID, when there was a lot of stuff going on, you saw our generation, the younger generation, sharing resources and being able to talk about a lot of the stuff that was going on for COVID. Even when it came to the Black Lives Matter movement, there's been so many things that have been bolstered by social media, and voting is nothing different. Joining me today is a fellow FAMU student, Monquarius, aka Quez Williams, who has taken an initiative approach to get his peers engaged in the voting process. Inspired by a powerful statement from Vice President Kamala Harris, Monquarius created a social media challenge designed to encourage teens and young adults to make their voices heard at the polls. And today we're going to discuss the power of social media in driving voter engagement, the creative ways we can connect with our generation, and why every single vote truly matters. When I say every single one, I mean why every single vote matters. Whether you're a first-time voter or someone who's making a difference or passionate about making a difference, this conversation right now is for you. So today's topic is why every vote matters, the role of young adults in shaping our tomorrow. And I said our tomorrow because a lot of people like to say we're working towards the future, but every decision that we make right now is really investing into where we are going. But before my guest comes on, I do love to give them their introduction. And so Monquarius Quez Williams is a first-year criminal justice scholar hailing from Cairo, Georgia, by way of Havana, Florida. He prides himself on being the voice of those who are afraid to speak up and using his platform to spread the importance of Black engagement in our communities on social media and especially at those polls. I am so excited to have him as a guest on my show. Welcome to the show, Quez.
2: Hey, greetings, everyone. I'm so excited to be here today. I just want to say thank you, Kaylin, for giving me this opportunity to speak with you and your platform today.
1: Thank you so much. I'm grateful. And let's just dive right in. I mean, for those who didn't see, it was going around during the summertime, probably one of my favorite things to see on social media. Mr. Quez created a good old social media challenge, and everybody's seen the ALS water bucket, ice water bucket challenge, but I feel like this took it way by storm. So I'm going to let you explain to the audience a little bit of what was the challenge, first of all, and kind of how did it tie into what's going on in the election season?
2: So first and foremost, the challenge was to splash a bucket or a large amount of water on yourself and follow up with the phrase, "You think you just fell out of a coconut tree? No, go register to vote." That being because of Kamala's phrase, "You think you just fell out of a coconut tree?" and so on. I think that it was very important that we as a youth decided to use our social media platform because that's where we are for the most of our time. We spend a lot of time on social media. So it was very imperative to me for us to have something positive, especially in this rough time that we're going through with the current climate of politics.
1: Thank you for sharing that. I mean, for when I saw it, y'all, there's been people that were calling each other out. You had friends who were on social media where they once they did the challenge, they're like, "I'm challenging three other people to do it." But I think the thing I love the most and what kind of caught my attention was when you look at so many things on social media, like you say, everybody could be posting crazy things. Everybody could be doing God knows what on social media, but to see so many students uniting around campus, not just doing just a stupid challenge, but also having a powerful message behind it, trying to get people out to vote, using our resources right now, because a lot of people collect their news from social media. A lot of people collect their information from things. And that's kind of how we communicate with each other. That's how we can connect with each other through this. And it's so important right now to get others in our generation registered to vote. I looked at the poll numbers in the primary election locally here, and half or less than half of the people showed up, which is honestly crazy to me, out of the registered voters, because there's so much at stake. And so can you kind of walk into your process of why you believe it's important to vote, why you believe others should use their resources to educate others about voting, and why voter mobilization is truly important?
2: Absolutely. So I'm just going to start off by saying I know that it is very important for us to vote because we haven't always had this right. We were just recently, within the last 100 years, allowed to vote. So there is no purpose that we should not be using our voice that we were given by the higher powers to vote.
1: I do agree with that as well. I would also say that another reason why people need to vote our age is because a lot of the times we sit here and complain about a lot of the issues that are going on. We voice those concerns to our friends and don't even realize that, of course, the presidential election, don't get me wrong, that is extremely important. But even when it comes to the things that are going on locally, because there's so many different small things that we don't realize impact us. I was actually learning a little bit about that when I was in class, and how they were sharing that a lot of people don't realize that we have a lot of power as a community. We have a lot of power as people because we're electing officials. We're electing these people into office so that they can, you know, help us pass some things that we want for us. They are the voices of the people. And if we don't exercise our right, we're not doing our job. When you look at even the past, when there are people in different communities, that's kind of what has lifted up several communities, is unity and being able to come together. And that's why I feel like with so much social media we have, and as much as we're doing, that's why it's extremely important to use social media as a tool. And even when you use social media, what are some other reasons that, have you had any times where you've been around friends and you've had to, you know, speak up to them where they've been around you saying, "Oh, I don't want to vote," or you've had people express that, "Oh, the challenge that you're doing, I don't understand it. It's just for jokes and fun." What What has been your reaction to everybody's views on voting right now in our generation?
2: The most common misconception that I hear from young voters or young people that aren't registered to vote is my vote doesn't count. My vote doesn't count. And my rebuttal to that is always, your vote is your voice. So like you said previously, people have these, everybody has concerns and opinions that they want heard. But without voting, your opinion and your voice means nothing because you did nothing to support what you're saying.
1: And that's a big part of why we have so much as how why we have so much of a problem. I mean, I talk with other people too, and I know the Black community, of course, we unite for a lot of things. We unite for parties, we unite for games and different things. But I think this is the biggest time of our lives where we have to unite for voting. It's not even a case of we're just voting people into office. Right now, where we are in our political landscape, we are literally seeing rights that were supposed to be, you know, in one place. They were supposed to be set in stone. They were supposed to be followed and carried out. Yet we're still sitting here dealing with the consequences or the opinions or the irrational thoughts and notions from the Supreme Court or from a lot of the people who are in power right now. And we have to stand up and exercise that right to vote, because if we don't, we really are sitting by idly and letting this happen. A lot of people don't want to get involved and don't want to make their voice activated in a public setting, which is so crazy to me because we do it on social media all the time, right? Like, we're constantly messaging our friends, we're constantly sharing things, but I think we have to be that same way in person and kind of get back to our roots of talking to each other and really uniting in person and not just in the technical world. So what are some ways that you hope to, not just with the challenge that you've done, what are beyond social media, what are some other creative methods you feel like you could do or we could do as a generation to encourage our fellow peers to vote? How can we make voting more relevant to our lives?
2: So one way that I have been encouraging others to vote, especially at FAMU here, is our club of campus Democrats. They actually hosted last week an event where selected students were allowed to go out and get their peers registered to vote by paper. So with that, I was one of those who were going out. I actually did a dorm storm, how we pick up trash for our neighbors on our floor or whatever. I did a voting dorm storm, a voter registration dorm storm. So I went door to door knocking, making sure that not only everybody was registered, but I was just telling them how easy it was for them to be registered in Tallahassee, where they could go right over to our on-campus polling spot so they could vote without having the expenses. I know some people are out of state flying back home or making those long trips, which would discourage people from voting. So we actually did have a great turnout for that. We had a lot of people registered to vote here in Tallahassee, and I believe that with methods like that, if everyone would keep their eye open to our local Democratic pages, you could be an extreme help in getting those people, especially college students of FAMU, FSU, and TSC, to be registered here in Tallahassee, which would make it very easy for them to get to the polls.
1: And I'm glad that y'all are even doing that notion, because canvassing is something that is not new at all, but it's something that we have to, you know, bring back in a sense, because everybody, I personally like things on paper sometimes. I feel like, yes, we can use social media, but there's some things you just got to have set in stone, you know? And so I think that that's a great way to make sure that you're helping your peers. I would also suggest, and the reason why I ask that to those listening is because I want you to hear and realize that our generation, our younger generation, not everybody in our generation is sitting by idly. There's a lot of people who care about what's going on. That's why I said the topic is why every vote matters. We really do have a role in shaping what's going on in the political climate, even from our opinions on social media to different things. I mean, if you've looked at the different candidates that are going on, despite all of the quote unquote mess or fake news that may be presented. A lot of the stuff that they're trying to do, they are trying to appeal to the younger generations so that they're able to gather that vote. And so I want those listening, especially my younger people in our generation, to realize that your voice is important. People are looking to you to hear what you want to do. People are wanting you to step outside of the box, get creative, and help your peers. If you are listening and you say, okay, well, I'm already registered to vote, I want you to think in the next step, okay, now that I'm registered, what can I do to help somebody else who doesn't know what's going on? I would even suggest, maybe why don't you send links to people? I mean, you could literally, a DM takes nothing than a second. You can DM somebody on social media. You can share certain resources with them. Or you can get on your own social media platforms. If you're looking at things that are going on in the news and you don't see a lot of people talking about it, or you don't see people who don't have that information, share the information. Allow people to know what's going on. Don't just stick to TikTok and listen to what TikTok does. I encourage everybody, specifically as a journalism professional, I want you to know, look up the stuff that you're receiving. Look up the information and make sure that it's accurate, so that when you make these decisions in the voting process, you consciously understand who you're voting for. You consciously understand what's going on. I think that's something that maybe somebody has to collaborate with on campus, because I think a lot of students here that we need to vote, but they don't even know who they're voting for or what their platform points are. So maybe that's a thing that you all, you know, get together on your own. But moving the conversation along, I know we're talking about voting, but what are some of your views on what's going on in the current political world? How are you feeling? I know that I've heard the common phrase a lot of people is that they don't look at the news in our generation because it's very heavy, or there's always something going on that's messy. There's always politicians going at each other for tit for tat. They're trying to go below the belt. How does everything going on in this political world make you feel when it comes to voting, and just in general as somebody who is now a part of the political world in a sense that you're participating?
2: So I know a lot of people refuse to look at the news, or some people even refuse to vote because they believe that things at a federal level don't affect them. But I want to reassure everyone that everything that's going on, from the White House to your state governor to your mayor, ultimately affects you. And as far as the current climate of politics, the overturning of Roe versus Wade was something that I never could have imagined. It's just something that took so long and had such a detrimental fight for. It's crazy that people who were elected were able to put people into positions to just take it away just like that. So I don't have a personal stance on it because, I want to rephrase that. I absolutely do have a personal stance on it, but I believe that no man should be in any type of position to dictate what a woman does with her body, as I don't see a woman having any type of power to dictate a man's body, or not just even a man or a woman, but anybody as a whole. Nobody should be in control over the next person's body unless it's to protect them from something.
1: I also think, too, that even in our political world, I'm glad you mentioned the overturn of Roe v. Wade, because I hope people listening know that the overturn of that was not just that. Like, there's so many other laws, so many other rights that they're also trying to overturn. I mean, if you haven't heard about Project 2025, that entire document is of things they want to revert back to from a more conservative standpoint. And not even getting into the sides or whatever, I'm a firm believer in what's wrong and what's right, regardless of political party, regardless of what's going on. Because yes, everybody may identify as something, but at the end of the day, we are all human. And I hear this a lot from a lot of different politicians, or not even politicians, but just people who are in the community. A lot of people are looking at everybody's different cultures that they belong to, whether they're in certain ethnicity, or they're in a certain race, or they're a certain age group, or they're looking at their socioeconomic status. But we are all human. That's the one thing that we can all agree on. We're human. We all go through things. We all have moments. But at the end of the day, issues like this are why people should stand up. I don't like when I'm on social media and I see people joking about some of these situations going on, or having those snarky comments to just be like, well, it is what it is, or they're making fun of situations. This is not a laughing matter. I guess we have our moments where we can kiki and we can have fun with our friends, but I want people to realize, especially in our younger generation, that everything that we're doing, everything that we're preparing for, just like a lot of us were not even old enough to now to vote, and now we're in the place now where we are the generation who's voting, we are the new group that is voting. You have to see that as we constantly evolve as adults, as humans, we're gonna get more involved in what's going on, not just politically, but just in life. And I really want people to understand that your vote, your voice, your decisions, everything you do matters. It shapes your today and it shapes your tomorrow. Every decision you make, every choice that you do is going to set you up. And so I want you to know that voting is important. I want you to know that your voice matters, because a lot of times that comes from other things. Other people feel like their voice doesn't matter from people telling them that for years, or just from dealing with that. That's really a big cultural thing. I mean, in a lot of the Black community, a lot of people don't really have that stance that their voice matters or want to agree with that. But I do want to encourage you, and I know I said that, I just had to put that out there because it is a big thing. I want you to understand that your voice matters and that you are important, and everything that you do and decisions you make really do affect that. But tell me a little bit about how you hope people in office, or what you would love to see in our political world. What would you ideally like to hope from candidates? What would you like to see people standing up for? And what are some issues to you that you feel like are extremely important that are just not talked about enough?
2: So for my major, criminal justice, one of my major standpoints in life is standing up for those who come from troubled homes, or standing up for those who ended up at the wrong place at the wrong time and don't really understand any other way of life besides crime. So my ideal political my ideal politician would be someone who can see things from the inside, someone who isn't afraid of minorities, someone who isn't afraid to speak up for minorities, and someone who understands that civil rights should not have anything to do with politics. Civil rights should be set in stone. That should be something that was discussed back in the 1800s. I feel like once we as a whole realize that we can be past this and work together as one, that will be the time when America becomes a safer place for all. And I feel like until then, we won't be able to move forward as one. And without a strong figurehead leading us to that direction, I don't see that happening. So overall, someone who's understanding, someone who can take care of foreign policies correctly and still maintain relationships with foreign countries, and someone who has been in situations that, I'm not saying someone who's a felon or someone who's been to jail or in deep trouble with the police, but someone who has seen and witnessed live the different situations that people go through in order to realize, okay, maybe this is why this person is acting this way, and someone who's willing to help change that person instead of locking them up for the rest of their life because of petty crimes such as, or nonviolent crimes, I would say.
1: Yeah, I mean, it sounds like you just want someone who acts human and is not too, you know, they get that title and they forget that they're still, you know, you're still being held accountable for all the stuff that you got elected for. I definitely think that as much as I jokingly say we are living in the divided states of America, I'm being very literal sometimes when I say that, because I feel like everybody sees everything so concrete. It's either this or that, or you have to be so far left, so far right, or you have to be so strongly believing this way, so strongly believing that way. And I really just pray for the day where we get back to a place where we simply are thinking about each other. I mean, a lot of times people are so stuck in, I gotta be right. You see a lot of politicians who, oh, they go around and they do the things and they're like, oh, well, when I'm elected, I'm gonna do this and I'm gonna do that. And then they don't. And that's where I charge the public and I charge you all in your voting and in just those city hall meetings and those places where you meet them, where they're just randomly in the street. Be the person who's curious. Be the person who's gonna hold them accountable for the things they said they were going to do. Just like we're talking about voting and we're encouraging people to vote creatively or spreading the word creatively, find creative ways to hold politicians accountable. Find creative ways to make sure that people are actually doing what they said they're going to do. They're standing on business. Make sure that they are actually going to hear you out, actually going to put the things in place that everybody is wanting, because I see so much of that in politics where they're so focused on their agendas and nobody's willing to compromise. And that's so annoying and also just kind of, it's sad to see that, because you would hope that the big adults, or regardless of color, regardless of background, would be able to put their animosities aside, put their titles aside, and really represent a nation. But right now we have so much division and boo, so many people in categories and little cliques. It kind of feels like those old high school movies where everybody has their own cliques and nobody's willing to collaborate. But I say all that to say, I think that as the younger generation continue to shape our tomorrow, we have to be willing to have these conversations. We have to be willing to put this type of information out there so that people understand that the issues that are going on are not so far beyond our reach. They're really right here. They're really affecting us. And I really just want to commend you for even starting that challenge, because it does take something. You take something bad and turn it into something good. You turn all of the negativity that you see on social media and you unite people through just a challenge. It started off as a challenge, but it's really a bigger, you know, it has a bigger meaning. It's making people see the importance of voting, see what it takes to be able to be in the place of uniting with people. Because the more and more we do that, the greater we're going to be as peers. And I guess the last thing I will say, is there anything that you would say to a student right now that you haven't said already, that is feeling discouraged about voting, that's their first time voting, they're a little nervous? What would you encourage them for in this upcoming election?
2: So first, I like to start off by asking students, what is their ideal America? What do you think America would look like if it were perfect? And they would give me their answer. Of course, life isn't perfect, and I don't think there's a way to achieve that in this lifetime, at least. So I ask them who they most align themselves with, and I encourage everyone to do their research in order to come to a conclusion on the political statement, not just party, but the statement that they agree with the most, so they can go into looking up bills and looking up laws that are being signed, and even political leaders, in order for them to make that decision when it comes to voting. And especially in November, we have a huge upcoming election. The last day to register to vote for the general election in November is October the 7th. So until then, the campus of Florida Agricultural and Mechanical University will be working tirelessly to get the entire Tallahassee to be registered to vote.
1: Well, thank you so much, Quez, for being on the show with me today. I'm so grateful to have you here. Do you want to quickly shout out ways people can get in contact with you?
2: Absolutely. It was an honor being here tonight. I got to skedaddle to the little pep rally we're having. You can find me on Instagram at quez.dw, Q-U-E-Z, period, D-W, and on LinkedIn at Monquarius Williams, M-O-N-Q-U-A-R-I-U-S, last name Williams.
1: All righty, y'all. Well, y'all heard it here. Thank y'all so much for tuning in. 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And remember, you are loved. You are enough and you matter. Don't let anyone tell you any different. Thank you so much for tuning in, and I will see you on the next KCK Inspiring Moments with Kaylin Radio Show. 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
4: Hey everyone, this is Minister Mike with the Millennial Perspective, and I hope that you are having a blessed day so far. We give praise, honor, and glory to God, who is our Heavenly Father, His Son, Jesus Christ, and the Holy Spirit. We thank God for each of you joining us for the Millennial Perspective today, where we are addressing today's views from a millennial and from a Christ-centered perspective, most importantly. In today's topic, if you have been following the Democratic National Convention, you've been able to see what's going on. And even if you saw the Republican National Convention that happened a little while ago, you've been able to see that. But if you remember in our last session, I was talking to you about the importance of voting. And I just simply want to encourage those of you listening to consider the importance of voting. This is a way that you can make your opinion known, and you can put your vote in so that your input can be received as we prepare to see who will be the next president of the United States. Now, with that in mind, I know that in our culture, in the political climate that we're in, there's division, I would say, where some may support Kamala Harris, others may support Donald Trump. But I want to share with you that no matter who you're voting for, because obviously we all have our different convictions as to who we vote for, I want to encourage you to realize the importance of choosing Christ. Choosing Christ. That's what I want to talk to you about today. Looking at all that's going on in the DNC, the Democratic National Convention, and even the Republicans National Convention that happened a while back, and looking at all that is occurring in our culture, I want to encourage you, no matter what your convictions are, I want to encourage you to choose Christ, to choose Christ. And the reason I'm saying this, friends, to you on the show today is because no matter who you may think or who you may feel is the best candidate for the job and that will do what is in the best interest of our country, we have to, I would say, remember that we as humans can only go so far. So where our human leadership may fail, or where our human leadership may not be able to help us, there is a God in heaven that can help us. And His name is the Lord Jesus Christ. So I want to encourage you, as you prepare to vote, as you think about who has the best interest of our country in mind, no matter what your opinion may be, I want you to ultimately choose to follow Jesus. I want you to consider the importance of ultimately choosing Christ. And the reason, again, why I share this is because Christ can do in our lives what no other person, no other power, no other authority is able to do. And I've been watching, I don't know if you have, but I've been watching the Democratic National Convention. And as I just thought about it, this thought of making sure we choose Christ above all, this is what came to mind, that, again, we are going to have our various convictions about who we think is best fit for leading this nation. And whatever, again, your convictions are, that's between you and the Lord, I would say. And with that in mind, we must remember, no matter who we vote for, there is one king above the president. There is one king, one God, one Savior, one Lord that has authority over the president, that has authority over government, that has authority over this nation and this land, and that is the Lord Jesus Christ. And I'm sharing this with you because if you and I learn to choose Jesus again and again and again, God can work through us. God can work through our communities. God can work through our nation, our state, our land to bring transformation and to bring the kingdom of God into the presence and into the lives of others. So I want to ultimately encourage you, no matter who you vote for, make sure that you are on the side of the King of Kings and the Lord of Lords. Make sure that you have chosen and you are choosing to side with Jesus Christ. I'm talking about kingdom now. It's good to cast in your vote, but make sure that you are on the side of the kingdom of God. Make sure that you have chosen Jesus. I know you've got to choose. I know we've got to choose later on in November. And I know we've got to choose who we want to be president. But I want to encourage you all the more, because whether the person you prefer or not wins, there's one king that's going to reign and that will not be overthrown. And I want to simply encourage you to trust in him, to choose him. And with that in mind, I'm reminded of this passage of scripture in Matthew 27, where Pontius Pilate tells the people, because in the Bible it says that it was customary to release one prisoner to the multitude. So in Matthew 27, Pilate says to the crowd, I'm going to release somebody to you, and I'm paraphrasing. He says, we have Barabbas and we have Jesus Christ, Jesus called the Christ. Whom do you wish that I would release to you? And the people say, give us Barabbas. Give us Barabbas. My friend, let me step away from thinking about this in a political standpoint. In your personal life, in your family, in your walk, from day to day, are you choosing Jesus or are you voting to follow Barabbas? Are you choosing to follow your flesh, follow the ways of this world, or are you choosing to follow the Spirit of the Lord, to follow Jesus Christ in how you live your life and how you treat others and walking by faith? Have you chosen Barabbas? Are you choosing Barabbas, and or are you choosing Christ? That's what I want you to consider, because this is significant, because one day after we've cast our vote, God willing, after we've seen the outcome of our nation, one day you and I will stand before the Lord Jesus Christ. And at that point, beyond who was the president, beyond who you voted for, beyond how things turned out in your life, what's going to matter is, what did you do with the Son of God? Did you receive him or reject him? Now, don't get me wrong. What we do on this earth matters. And should we as believers accept Christ as our Lord and Savior and just wait to go to heaven as opposed to actually doing transformative work in this community? That's not what I'm saying. What I am saying is that we must be considerate. We must be considerate that as we live this Christian life, when we've come to receive Christ into our lives, it should change how we live. It should do a work in us where we want to do transformative work. We want to see our communities change for the glory of God. We want to see sinners get saved. We want to help those who are the least of these. Don't get me wrong. That should be something we strive to do. We should be engaged as believers in transformative work. But what I'm sharing with you is, by the life we live, one day we're going to stand before the King. And what's going to matter in that time is, did you choose Barabbas or did you choose Jesus? Did you choose to live for yourself, to live for your flesh, to live according to the ways of this world, or did you live for the Kingdom of God? Did you make decisions to honor the King, Jesus Christ? That's what's going to matter, friends. And that's what I want to share with you today. No matter who you vote for. Now, don't get me wrong. Your vote does matter. Your vote does matter. So let me say that. Your vote does matter. That's why in this last segment, I encourage you. Let's get out and vote. Yes, vote locally. But vote and pray about who God will have you to support in this upcoming election for the president. The presidency of the United States. But ultimately, beyond the vote, I want to encourage you, don't vote for a president and then choosing Christ or Barabbas, that doesn't matter. It does. It matters more. Because your soul is going.

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1: If you chose Barabbas, the flesh, the ways of this world, or did you choose Jesus Christ? Did you choose, I'm living my life for the King of Kings? I'm living to honor Jesus Christ, my Lord. I'm living to point my family to Jesus. That is the ultimate vote, the ultimate decision that's going to matter. Do you choose Jesus Christ or Barabbas? I'm speaking plainly now. Do you choose Jesus or Barabbas? And someone may be saying, well, Brother Michael, you're preaching to the choir because I've already chosen Jesus as my Lord and Savior. That's good, my friend. I want to encourage you. Keep on choosing the path of Christ. Keep on choosing to reject following Barabbas and make your choice to follow Jesus. Because ultimately, that is a divine vote that's going to matter and determine your eternity. This is a divine vote today I want to talk to you about. A divine vote. Now listen, with this divine vote, this is different. If you vote against the King Jesus, he won't be overthrown. This is a different vote. This is a divine vote. If you choose, well, I'm not going to vote. I'm not going to choose. I want to tell you, whether you realize it or not, in a divine sense, in a spiritual sense, saying, well, I'm not going to answer this question, Brother Michael. You're choosing. Whether you realize it or not, you're choosing Barabbas. Anytime we reject Jesus Christ, we're choosing Barabbas. So I want to encourage you, because in our culture, sometimes it can come across that we try to shove religion in people's face, and that's not what I'm here to do. I'm here to simply encourage you based upon what God's word teaches. You have to make a choice, my friend. If you're going to live your life choosing Barabbas, or if you're going to live your life choosing Jesus. Choose to vote and decide, I'm going to follow Jesus. I'm supporting the King. What he desires is my desire. If you can hear me, I've shifted from talking about the presidential candidacy, and I'm talking about kingdom now, the kingdom of God. I'm talking about if you've received Christ into your life, because that's the vote, that's the choice that's going to matter when you leave this earth one day. And here's the thing, my friend, you don't know when that is. I don't say it to scare you, but I have to shoot straight with you. You don't know when that day will come. And you don't want to be caught with your work undone. You don't want to be in a position where you leave this earth and you realize that your divine vote didn't matter. There is a heaven. People don't talk about it as much no more. But there is a heaven and there is a hell. And when you cast your vote, when you make your choice to either follow Barabbas or Jesus, you are choosing where you spend eternity. And I'm saying this in radio land because somebody here needs to look beyond the vote in the natural, the vote for a president. And you need to look in the spirit and see. You have to cast your vote and decide if you're going to trust in the King, Jesus Christ, or reject him. And just like you have your own choice to make in this presidential vote, you have a choice to make when it comes to this divine vote.

0: You have a choice to make. Am I going to live my life by faith in the King who gave his life for me? Or am I going to reject him? And I simply want to encourage you, make the choice to put your faith in the King Jesus. Because like I told you at the beginning, you'll have a president for a season, then you'll have another president. But there's a King over all presidents in this world who's not going to be overthrown. He will never be overthrown. His kingdom will never come to an end. And what you want to make sure of is after you voted, after you've prayed and consider who you're voting for president, you want to make sure that Jesus is your King. So, friend, if you're listening, don't wait till the election comes for the presidency of this country. You can choose even now. You can make a divine vote, for lack of a better term. I'm going to choose Jesus. You can keep Barabbas. You can keep that attitude of following your flesh and following the things of this world. I choose Jesus. I choose the King of Kings and the Lord of Lords. Because at the end of the day, this is the true King whose reign will never come to an end. If you're listening to me, I want to sincerely ask you, maybe you've not given your life to Jesus. You see that the political climate of our culture is imperative to look at. You see that our vote does matter. Maybe you see that. Maybe you see the importance of voting and how we vote, and that our vote matters because it can change the trajectory of our nation. Maybe you see that, which is good. But maybe you haven't given your life to Christ. You can see naturally how a vote can change the trajectory of our country, but you've yet to acknowledge how your choice regarding Jesus can change the trajectory of your eternity. I want to encourage you. Don't just look with your natural eye, look with your spiritual eye. And choose to receive Christ as who he is. He is the Savior of the world who humbled and died to redeem us from sin. And whoever believes in him will not perish but have eternal life. Make him your choice today, because there is a divine decision that must be made by all of us. If you want to receive Christ, I simply urge you to call on the name of the Lord and ask him, Lord, save me. God, I believe Jesus died and rose again to forgive me of my sins. I receive him for who he is and ask you to fill me with your spirit and help me to live by faith in your son. And if that's the prayer of your heart, if it is the desire of your heart to trust Jesus for your salvation and to follow him as your Lord, God is willing to hear you and save you where you are. Make that divine choice today that you will follow Jesus. And surely God will be with you through every season, through culture, through your community, through your circumstance, when you make Jesus your choice. Let's pray, friends. Father, as we come to you this afternoon, thank you for your goodness and your mercy. And Lord, we pray that you would lead and guide those of us who are heading to vote, preparing to vote. Lead and guide us in how we should vote. And we pray that as we look at the climate of our nation, help us not to forget that we must make a decision for eternity. Help us to choose you daily. Help us to remember that there is a divine vote. There is a divine choice that must be made. Jesus or Barabbas. Give us the mind to choose Jesus over Barabbas. And then, Lord, as we choose your son, show us how to choose, discern, and decide, as well as walk with you throughout this season of our lives, that we would make an impact, not by our power, but by the power of your spirit, for your kingdom and your glory. In Jesus' name, amen. God bless you, friends. If the Lord wills, I hope to see you on the next show. Until then, remember, use your voice and let's make a difference for the glory of God and the good of our community. Make your choice today that you choose Jesus Christ. God bless. You just tuned in to The Millennial Perspective with me, Minister Mike. 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
3: Good afternoon, brothers and sisters in Radio Land. How you doing, Reverend Tolliver?
4: I'm good, sir. How are you today, sir?
3: All right, man. So good to have you with me. I hope that all is well with you and your family. We're glad to be together, and thank God for another day's journey. Well, Reverend Tolliver, we got so much to talk about.
4: Packed.
3: The program, the honoring Reverend Jesse Jackson on Tuesday, was a great celebration, and to see his sign, you know, close to Bethel's facility is a blessing. And to hear old boys say, "I am somebody," at the ceremony. So again, Reverend Tolliver, I want to thank you. I want to thank the mayor of the city, John Daly. I want to thank city commissioner, Diane Williams-Cox, for really engineering this to get a 5-0 vote. I want to thank Curtis Richardson, Jeremy Matlow, and Commissioner Porter for voting and make this happen 5-0.
4: Yes,
3: so, according to history, this is the second city outside of Reverend Jackson's home in Greenville, South Carolina, that had the courage and the community support to name a street after the honorable Jesse Jackson.
4: That is so true, Dr. Holmes. We got a lot going on today, but at the same time, it was a great celebration. Everyone came out. It was packed. But most of all, the comment from Diane Williams-Cox, she said that Reverend Dr. Martin Luther King and Jesse Jackson meet again between Martin Luther King Street Boulevard as well as Jesse Jackson Street. They intersect with each other.
3: But she said that they back together. You know, Reverend Jackson was admired Dr. King. Dr. King served as his mentor, and he was a young, dynamic giant and brought so much energy to the movement at the right time. And after the victory by the Evans Pettus Bridge, Dr. King made him president of Operation Breadbasket, which was the economic development arm of SCLC, Southern Christian Leadership Conference. I know you're trying to get his son to try to come on. I hope that we could get him on.
4: Well, he's supposed to be coming on. He was trying to readjust his schedule so that he could make it on the radio. So prayerfully, he'll be on shortly. But we got a lot of other guests that are coming on as well. It's a packed show, but at the same time, there is opportunities for everything going on in Tallahassee. The Boys Academy is back in school. All Leon County is back in school. And we got a bus trip coming up. We got Souls Repose. It's a lot going on, Dr. Holmes.
3: Well, let's talk about the march in Washington, August the 28th, Friday. And then the bus leaving on that Thursday, August 27th. Let the people know there's a free bus, free buses. Let them know if they want to travel to Washington to celebrate the 60-plus years of Dr. King's dream, Our Dream speech, which was done in August 1963. Now they have an opportunity to go there and reflect upon that great moment.
4: Well, Dr. Holmes, as you stated, this is the fourth year in a row that you've gotten a free bus, leaving Tallahassee to go to the march. Last year was on Wall Street in New York. This year we're back at Washington, D.C. on the 27th. Anybody wants to go, you can text me at 850-339-9311, or you can call the church at 850-222-8440. Or you can send an email to TallahasseeChapterNAN@gmail.com. Just give me your name, number, and a good email address. We'll get you on the list, and we'll coordinate everything that's going on. It is the 27th of August, and make sure you go. We're going to get the bus filled up. The seats are going fast. Bishop Young just said that he has some kids that's going to join us as well. So it looks like we're going to have Boys Christian Academy. We're going to have Kingdom Life. We're going to have the general public. We're going to have a lot of people on the bus. Well, and then I hear that...
3: you bring the young people together.
4: Yes.
3: Youth of Jackson is on the line with
4: yes.
3: us. One of the sons of the great Reverend Justice Lewis Jackson Jr., and Youth of Jackson is the president now of Rainbow Push. Mr. President, welcome to Respect Yourself, Reverend Holmes and Reverend Don Tolliver.
5: Reverend Tolliver, Reverend Holmes, I want to thank you for the kindness of allowing me to participate in your show today. Thank you so much for the work you put into the naming of the street, the intersection of Reverend Dr. Martin Luther King Jr. and Reverend Jesse L. Jackson Sr. Streets. We're grateful. I also want to thank the mayor and the people of the city council and the people of Tallahassee for their kindness in recognizing what the Bible teaches us, which is not to forget thy ancient landmarks. And now that Reverend Jesse L. Jackson, it's still hard to say it for me. My father has joined the ancestors. He is one of those landmarks whose work must be remembered. Dr. King worked so hard to change the laws. My dad used to say that we live in our faith, but we live under the law. And so it's one thing to believe in Jesus and to love Jesus. Another thing is to follow Jesus, which means that we have an affirmative duty to challenge the systems that create systemic poverty and systemic inequality. So what Reverend Jackson did after we changed the laws was he helped change the culture, testing the laws. One thing to say you can't sit on the front seat of the bus, another thing to actually get on there and do it. And so thank you so much for respecting the legacy of his work, challenging the system to continue to level the playing field for African Americans and all Americans, really. The Civil Rights Act, when you think about it, when we undermine the Civil Rights Act, we're not just undermining African Americans, we're undermining women in the workplace who have to appeal to a male to get a promotion. And we all know sometimes what that can be like. And without protections built in for women in the workplace, my mom, my sisters, my daughter are unprotected against people who have bad intentions. And so that's what the Civil Rights Act does. And that has no color. That's for all of us.
3: Well, my friend, your father made an indelible imprint and impact in this country and this world. And as you know, he came to Bethel several times when Reverend C.K. Steele was pastor, and he's been with me on many occasions. And so he was a tremendous spirit. He was an ambassador for justice and equality. And I was honored to be the only elected delegate from Florida to be at the 1984 National Democratic Convention in San Francisco as a delegate for Reverend Jesse Jackson. And that was a moving moment. Yeah, man, it was a great experience. And, you know, and I was surprised. I was in Jacksonville then, and they said, Reverend Holmes has been elected as the only delegate for Jesse Jackson at the 1984 convention. So yeah, we go way back. And then so to be able to come around and name the street after him, you might have known when there was a bomb in September 2009. Well, a guy planted a bomb on Florida A&M campus. Mm-hmm. And your father called me and said, Dr. Holmes, what's going on? He said, well, Reverend Jackson, this is a real sad, this is a sad time. So I tell you what, I'll be there in the morning. So he came.
5: Yeah.
3: He came with me. We had a press conference at Bethel and a worship service. And the bomber was in the church.
4: Mm-hmm.
3: You know,
4: that's right.
3: He was there listening to the service. But your daddy brought that out. He came back for Soul to the Polls, and you know what the audience needs to know. Had it not been what your daddy did in 1984 and 1988 to get the Democratic Party to change their delegate selection, there'd never been a Barack Obama, and there'd never been the number of men and women. We're in Congress now, and as you said earlier, we got to make sure that we don't go backwards, and civil rights still matter. Because what happened a few months ago with the U.S. Supreme Court, with that bad decision that gutted the 1965 Voting Rights Act, is a sin and a great injustice. So to have this city, the state capital, to name a city after Reverend Jesse Jackson is a testimony to the leadership of our mayor, and our commissioner, Diane William Cox, who led it. I preached that Sunday morning after your father passed. That's what we need to do in Tallahassee is name a street after Reverend Jesse Jackson. And Diane William Cox picked that up and took that right to the city manager and got the resolution passed. And then on Tuesday, what a great, remarkable day.
5: You know, I thank you so much, and I thank Ms. Diane Cox. I'm torn because I wanted to be there so badly. Let me tell you, as it would happen, a couple things about what you just said. I was supposed to be in Colombia this week at the largest Pan-African diasporatic event in the hemisphere. Okay, our first slaves, they say, came to the United States before we the United States in 1619. By the year 1600, Brazil already had 500,000 Africans. And so the slave trade went from south on up to north, from West Africa, and perhaps some from East Africa across the continent and then from south to north. So this Pan-African event was supposed to be huge. Now, the day I was supposed to leave, they had a devastating earthquake from which they're still still digging out. So I was supposed to be in Colombia. At the same time of the event, I tried to get another Jackson to come for me. I couldn't do it. I want to come down and thank the people of Tallahassee personally. I'd love to say hello to the church. I'd love to say hello to the council, the mayor, and the commissioner, and express our warmest gratitude from the Jackson family. But let me offer you this, too. We are in, as you've said it so eloquently, we are in existential times. This is probably one of the darkest days we ever will have. Because the legislation that we built, over 60 years of progress we've made in civil rights and voting rights, imperfect, but progress still, has been undermined by this administration. They've cut all of our research grants. That doesn't mean that you won't have medical research. It just means that poor people won't have access to it. It doesn't mean that you won't have education. It just means that our people won't have access to it. And so they're creating a stratified society where the rich get richer and the poor get poorer and the middle gets stepped on. And so that's what's happening. Now, what we have to understand is that the last time we were in this period, called 1865, we ended slavery. We won. 1868, we won the 14th Amendment, due process, equal protection under the law. 1870, we won the right to vote basically for men. By 1877, the Hayes-Tilden Compromise pulled the Northern troops out of the South and left us subject to Jim Crow. And then 1896, the Supreme Court in Plessy versus Ferguson said it's everybody equal. Now dig this though, Reverend, dig this. 1900, right where you are, James Weldon Johnson and his brother wrote, "Lift Every Voice and Sing." In 1906, right where you are in Tallahassee, those Florida boys, right where you at 1906, we start the NAACP. We start the Divine Nine begins to develop excellence in 1908 and 1911 and 1913, all of 1919. We built these institutions are standing still. Okay, so last time we were in this unprotected state, we built arcs of survival where we could put ourselves in to survive the long nadir until 1964 and 1965. So we have to again build these and reinforce these arcs of survival because we don't know how long. When they got the message from Ezekiel to Jeremiah, from Jeremiah to Ezekiel, that it was going to be 70 years, they said, "Hey, man, that's not what I planned on," right? And so we don't know how long it's going to be. We don't expect 70 years, but we've got to focus on our education. We got to focus on our cultural maturity. My father used to say, "No one will save us for us but us." And I say, no one's going to enfranchise you. The disenfranchised is a strategy. And we have to enfranchise ourselves and fight to change these laws back, make them stronger than they ever have been before by enshrining the right to vote and the Civil Rights Act elements in the Constitution. Don't need to be an act no more. It needs to be an act of Congress. It needs to be in the Constitution. And I think that will give us the beginning of the start. But don't forget, y'all, this is about the money. We have to vote our economic interests. Because what we're losing is the distribution of goods and services in our neighborhoods and for our families. Right now, pastors, if we die, we'd have left our children and grandchildren a society less equal and less fair than the one we inherited. That is a call to action, brothers and sisters and working class people, because you cannot afford to leave this place less secure than when you found it.
3: Wow. Man, you're making your dad proud, and we're praying for your mother and just the Jackson family. It's so gifted, and you got what it takes to lead Rainbow Push. We're working on the issue, as you know, in Brandon, Florida, with the Haitians. As you know, the U.S. Supreme Court terminated TPS status for Haitians. This Sunday at Bethel, we're having a Support Haitian Sunday, and we're writing letters to our senators, Scott and Ashley Moody, asking them to pass the bipartisan resolution already passed by the House for the Senate to move forward. So, as President Rainbow Push, tell the audience why it's so important that we stand up for Haitians and not allow this country to send them back to a country that's been devastated by war, civil war, natural disasters, poverty, disease. We got over 200,000 Haitians here in the state of Florida. They're our doctors, our nurses, our lawyers, our students. In the health care, taking care of our elderly people. So we just want to ask you, Mr. President, because your dad was, as you know, he was international. And you know what you've been saying right now about what the U.S. Supreme Court did to terminate the temporary protected status of beloved Haitian brothers and sisters.
5: I will tell you, Pastor, thank you for bringing that up. I want to come join you because you're right in the middle of the fight, and I want to express my support with you on all these issues. What the Supreme Court has done, what our government has done, the turn we've taken this year in the last couple of years has been nothing short of inhumane and cruel. It's less than our best. It is less than our best. And I pray every day. See, let me tell you this first. I don't make fun of Donald Trump. I don't call him names. I don't make fun of his color. I don't make fun of anything about him. You know why, sir? Because he's the most powerful man in the world. I do pray this. I pray that he wakes up and stumbles out of his bed and hits his head. And he wakes up and sees things right. And if you believe that, you believe in Paul as well. You can wake up, hit your head, and see things more clearly. That's what I hope for him. Let me tell you, Haiti is the oldest democracy in our hemisphere.
3: Talk, man.
5: It is through the work of the Haitian Revolution that the United States was able to grow its size and territory one-third larger through the Louisiana Purchase. Without Toussaint Louverture defeating the French, that was not a possibility in the 1800s. They gave us the inspiration to create a democracy, and also created the democracy in France itself. It was after that revolution that the French began to have certain issues. So Haiti's important. Not only are they an internal part of our fabric, I can tell you, I can't find an African American that ain't got a little Haitian in them, a little Bahamas in them, a little West Africa in them. And so when we think it's not our issue, just look back to your grandmother or your grandfather or your great-grandfather, and you're going to find a little some of that in your family, too. And so we have to find what unites us and not what separates us by race and by color. We have these economic issues. What's happening with the Haitians, not only is it inhumane, it is undercutting the fabric of our society. It's making it so we don't have people to watch our elderly. We don't have people to watch our kids. We don't have good legal advice. We don't have good medical care. The Haitian community has paid its dues in the United States, and they deserve to be treated better. And they deserve a partner in us, African-Americans and working-class people. All the – you know what, Reverend? The American Medical Association ought to come out in support of the Haitians. The Dental Association ought to come out in support of the Haitians.
3: The Chamber of Commerce. We ought to push the Chamber of Commerce to make a statement, you know? We're going to do it in Florida. We need to come together and push them to make it. It's about entrepreneurship. You know, we believe in capitalism, so Haitians believe in capitalism. So the Chamber of Commerce, you know, you guys need to come out and put the pressure on the senators. The hotel and lodging associations have come out and support this, and restaurants, the healthcare communities. We need the United States Chamber of Commerce the Florida Chamber of Commerce to come out publicly and say to the government, to the U.S. Senate, you all need to ratify the resolution that the House has already passed, waiting for them to ratify it. And I know some members of the Chamber of Commerce listening now, you know, if you believe in capitalism like I do, okay, if you believe in economic development, if you believe in self-help, if you believe in the American dream, then this is your defining moment.
5: This is a red, white, and blue issue.
3: Yes, sir.
5: You're right. This is a red, white, and blue issue. And we can't let them continue to color it black and Haitian and call us animals and all kinds of unseemly things and untoward names, and like they did our brothers in Ohio. And, you know, I tell you, Reverend, we should think about working together off this call and making that a national call out to the Chambers of Commerce in every single state.
3: I think because we need to do
5: it's the right thing to do.
3: Reverend Sharpton with us, and you know, we lead the National Action Network chapter here, and we own it, and have the Rainbow Coalition to kind of listen, you know, make that clarion call. You know, if the Chamber of Commerce will come out, you know, and speak boldly to these senators, you know, we just need Scott. You know, Scott got elected by Haitians.
4: Mm-hmm.
3: Ashley Moody on the ballot now. We need every person running for governor in the state of Florida, running for Senate, running for Congress. You need to make it known where you stand as it relates to our Haitian brothers and sisters in Florida and then across this country. So yeah, Pastor Jackson, I'm here calling you Pastor, but Brother Jackson, we cannot be quiet on this. Because after you get the Haitians, you're already trying to destroy the 14th Amendment, you know. You come back with the 13th Amendment. So it is about trying to destroy the fabric of what Jesse Jackson, Martin Luther King Jr., and all those brothers and sisters did for us. And if a baton now is our hand, we must not drop it.
5: Well, part and parcel of the season of expanding democracy and expanding opportunity and expanding the American dream to more people was the 1965 Immigration Act. That Immigration Act allowed the color and the fabric of the country to look like what it looks like today. And so every single Italian, Spanish, German, Irish, all of y'all who came in that 1965 group, Asian, Haitian, Bahamian, you need to stand up. You need to understand how you got here and why you are here. And that's critical now. That's critical now. And that's what created, but I tell you what it has done. It has created the most vibrant economy in the history of the world when we're all working together towards a common goal. Our gross national and our gross domestic product, we're amazing. We're an amazing, God-given, God-blessed people. When we sit there and start picking at each other's attributes and phenotypes, well, then that's the work of the devil.
3: We have a Haitian, one of my members, Cynthia Pierre, joined the conversation. You know, we were standing up for our brothers and sisters in Haiti. You're an entrepreneur in the city of Tallahassee, and I want to thank you for your courage. And I want you to know, you know, we're standing with you. You want to join the conversation?
6: Yes, absolutely.
3: Go ahead. Just tell me why this is so important to you. Why does this matter?
6: This is, as an individual that is a part of the Haitian diaspora, this is an issue that is very dear to me as well, because I understood what it takes for individuals to get here and who are looking to create something new for their family. You know, even though the individuals that came here under TPS is not a similar story akin to my family, because my mother came here by way of my grandfather that was a part of gold mining operations back in the days. And so they went through a more solidified immigration process for permanent residency. But in the case of the individuals with TPS matters, we understand that these individuals came here because of crisis that was happening back in the country, starting with 2010 earthquake, for instance. You know, a lot of these individuals lost their homes. They had no work. they lost everything that they've ever built. So they were offered this opportunity, not offered, but they had an opportunity to come here in this country to rebuild their entire lives. And many of them, it's been 10, 15, and for some even close to 20 years, they've rebuilt right here in the United States. And there are some right here in the Tallahassee community. And even though there are many people that may say that this was never a permanent status to begin with, we understand that the conditions of Haiti right now does not even permit for them to return back to a country where they're still, it's still not stabilized. There's organized crime. There's no work for them to do. And so at this point, why was there never an avenue on the legislative side to offer these individuals permanent residency? And I know that at this point that, you know, thank you to Congresswoman Frederica Wilson, that there's now avenues being taken to allow these individuals to now reach permanent status. But as of about a week and a half ago, there have been new rules put into place by USCIS where they will remove these asylum cases that are in the immigration system to where these individuals no longer will have an opportunity to go through interviews with immigration officers. And now they'll have to go directly through the court where the immigration judge can decide their claim. And if you know anything about the USCIS, which is our immigration department, they have roughly a backlog of roughly 1.4 million cases. So right now, the Haitian people are at the mercy of Department of Homeland Security. And if you're watching the news closely, you see what's happening in Ohio. It's a humanity issue. And it's very embarrassing to see that monitors are being placed on the ankles of these individuals, which I would say is similar to shackles.
3: Oh, my goodness. My Lord.
7: So you mentioned, let me also offer, we have to extend our grace, everybody, to the Somali population in Minnesota.
3: Yeah. Yeah,
7: they have been, and the populations in Iowa, they have been strategically going place to place, trying to stamp out the participation of colored people, and quietly Asian people, and some Ukraine. It's we make the news, but we have to also have in our hearts enough room to understand the impact on other people too. Who don't look like us. And that's what makes, and the Reverend Jackson would say, that is the beauty of the Rainbow Coalition, is that it is the quilt of many colors and many textures. And once you start talking about the thing that you have in common, you find so much more life, so much more Christ in that ethic, because we need, it's bigger than us. It's bigger than us. God is bigger than all of us.
6: Yes, and you're absolutely right, because literally about a couple weeks ago, I connected with a young man whose parents and his family, the whole lineage, was impacted by the Holocaust. And when you think about what happened with the Holocaust and what's happening now, the stories are similar.
3: So, Cynthia, what do you think we need to continue to do to put the pressure on the political leaders? And you got the Jesse Jackson son on with the Yusuf Jackson, the President Rainbow Push Coalition. What you think that, you know, we laid out a platform to write out our Congress people. What action you think we should be taking?
6: The additional actions that we should be taking, because as a volunteer with the Haitian Bridge Alliance, I realized that the individuals who are a part of the Haitian diaspora, even those who are not a part of the Haitian diaspora, but also communicating and making sure that we convey to them how this is just as much of their fight, as even though they may not be a part of the Haitian diaspora, they may not have Haitian roots, but this is a humanity issue that everyone should have hands in, and making sure that we are contacting, even though we're here in Florida, but contacting our senators in Mississippi, Alabama, everywhere around the South, and making sure that they understand the severity of how this is impacting those who are entrepreneurship, our hospitality industry, our hospitals, because when we have a lot of people calling and knocking and writing letters, it shows that we have a lot of people here in the fight. And when we invite others to join in on this fight, it clearly shows that we're showing up for our brothers and sisters. And so those who are in areas of politics, they will move the way they need to move.
3: Well, Yusuf Jackson, let me thank you, my friend, for being with us, and it's just an honor to have you today. And we just again want to thank you, and we're just so proud of just sitting the name in the street after your beloved father. And I know you and I get together, we'll talk, and we'll bring you to Tallahassee to express your appreciation to our city commission and mayor and this community for standing up, making sure that we would do the right thing. So
7: yes, Pastor, thank you so much. Listen, I don't want too much grass to grow between that invitation and my getting there. I want to come and thank you from the bottom of my heart and the Jackson family heart for what you've done. And then let's get down to the real work. One part is naming it so we remember.
3: Yes, sir.
7: Now let's see what Reverend Jesse Jackson would do. And you already said to you that day you told me, I'll see you in the morning. That's the kind of guy he was. I'll see you in the morning.
4: Gotcha. Brother Jackson, we'll be in touch. I sent you some additional information as well, and we'll work on getting you here, sir.
7: Thank you so much, Dr. Tolliver. Right. God bless y'all.
4: Thank
7: you,
4: sir.
7: Thank you.
3: We're going to take a break. We'll come right back. What a powerful show. Cynthia, stay with us, and then we're going to have a couple more people on. But it's great hearing from Jesse Jackson's son, who's now the president of Rainbow Push. And it's just glad to have the first 25 minutes of him. This was a very, very historic moment on Tuesday. So let's take a break, Dr. Tolliver, and we'll be right back.
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3: Welcome back to the show, and what a great show. Cynthia, you still there with us?
6: Yes, sir, I am.
3: Okay, just kind of talk about, you know, where do we go from here, and why Sunday is a worship service, and supporting, encourage support for our Haitians. And then the follow-up is to continue to write our senators and probably move toward have a pray-in. But let our Haitian brothers and sisters know that we are committed to their destiny, and our destiny is tied together.
6: Yes, absolutely. Many people across the nation have joined in on this fight to let the Haitian community know they are not in this alone. Right here in Tallahassee, the same thing holds true. And so this Sunday at Bethel Missionary Baptist Church, it's Support Haitian Sunday. Join us in worship and solidarity. As I mentioned in the previous talk with the son of Reverend Jesse Jackson, I mentioned that after 10, 15, and for some close to 20 years, they've rebuilt their entire lives right here in the United States, in the Tallahassee community.
3: And that's a good thing.
6: Yes, absolutely. It's a beautiful thing because many of them have brought homes, they've had children, they've established businesses, and they've paid their dues to society. And
3: in billions of dollars.
6: Yes.
3: Contribute to this economy.
6: Yes, paying taxes as well.
3: Thank you. Right. Well, with our national leader, Yusuf Jackson, we sent out a clarion call to ask the Chamber of Commerce, you know, the National Chamber of Commerce, the Florida Chamber of Commerce, to come out and support what we're doing, you know, to find a pathway to citizenship, to remove that, don't remove Haitians from this country, mm-hmm. Because they're entrepreneurs, they're business people, and I think the last time I checked, the Chamber of Commerce about business development, about capitalism.
6: Yes.
3: So this is a great time for the Chamber of Commerce across the United States Chamber of Commerce to come out and join this effort. They have the power of the purse and the voice and the business to talk to senators all across the United States in order to join this effort. This ought to be a bipartisan effort, or not be just a Democratic effort, or be Democrats, Republicans, and Independents working together, because this is the foundation of this country. We cannot send people back to a country that is in disarray. We all try to help rebuild the country, and if folks want to return, but not the way it is now. As you said, that hurricane was very devastating, and people still, you know, trying to recuperate from it, but they made their way to the state of Florida and other places across this country. They ought not be sent back home.
6: Yes, and right now where we currently stand, TPS is done away for the Haitians, and so our focus should be on the Haitian Refugee Immigration Fairness Act that has been introduced, and now with this legislation, it would provide the eligible Haitian nationals and their families with a pathway to lawful permanent residency status, especially since they've been living here for years.
3: No, go ahead.
6: Especially since they've been living here for years and working in the United States under temporary protections.
3: And you need legislation to do this, right, from the Congress?
6: Yes.
3: Why don't you just kind of get that? You're going to share the information with us on Sunday, and And we ought to do is do an article in the Capital Outlook and op-ed on that piece, you know, as we talk about the new strategy.
4: And Dr. Holmes, I'll get her on my show as well next week so we can talk more about it also. And we also have Sister Lorraine, former Senator Lorraine Osley on the line. Sister Cynthia, thank you so much for being on the call. And we'll deal with this on Sunday as well. And I'll have you on my show next week as well.
6: Okay, sounds great.
4: Okay.
6: Thank you so much.
4: Thank you.
3: Thank you, Cynthia. Thank you.
6: Okay.
3: Reverend Osley, how are you doing?
11: I'm doing fine, Reverend Holmes. How are you?
3: I'm welcome to the show. Just so glad to have you to be with us. And I know this is a busy time for you. Just tell the audience, why are you running for mayor?
11: Well, as you and I have worked together for many years. I have served this community for the last 25 years as a House member and a Senate member and a community advocate, working for children and families. And I

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1: Love, passion, and believing that this young man, Dr. Humphrey, will be right for FAMU.
2: Well, you know, my dad served on the Board of Regents, which is the precursor to the Board of Governors and the whatever it's called now. And he served on that for, I think, 18 years. He was first appointed by Governor Askew and all the many governors after that. And that from that role, he was able to bring Dr. Humphreys to Tallahassee. And it was such an important move for Florida A&M University, as you know, just became like the highest, unbelievable students getting great jobs and doing so much for this community. And Dr. Humphreys and I'm, we were able to go to the statue unveiling very recently, and I took Dad with me, and we all of his kids remember Dad with just with such admiration. It was so great to see for sure.
1: No, I wanted you to bring that up. I know you're very shy about bragging about your family, but I think that is one of those red letter moments that changed the trajectory for FAMU. And you've always, your family always been an advocate for FAMU and FSU. But when you were as a senator and House representative, you always fought for education. Why has that been your passion?
2: Well, you know, my first job after college was working with Bob Graham and as he moved to the U.S. Senate in Washington. And then I came home and worked with Lawton Childs and Buddy McKay. And I learned from those incredible leaders of this state, how important education is for our children, and it's such an equalizing point, especially universities like our historically black colleges, such an important part of who we are as Floridians. And I am so proud of my dad's involvement for years and years in higher education, and I am involved in education starting with early children, because I think that is almost as important as higher education, is making sure every child, no matter where they grow up, has an opportunity to succeed and thrive in life by strong early education as well.
1: Lorraine, talk about that whole life program, that whole child program that you spearheaded. And then what you're doing, the project you spearheaded on the south side of Tallahassee. Talk about the south side, but you did some great things.
2: Yeah, so we'll start with Whole Child Leon, which was actually a project of Rhea Childs, Lawton Childs' widow. They started it in Manatee County, and Leon County was the second county to take it on. And it really helps our community understand the importance of these early years of life. And frankly, I believe the Whole Child Leon, the focus that we were able to put on children helped us to be able to pass a Children's Services Council, which is bringing $9 to $10 million for children in Leon County every single year, and something I'm really proud of. And the South City Foundation, I brought purpose-built communities to Tallahassee, which focuses on place-based revitalization and works really, really closely with these type of neighborhoods that have been long neglected, like South City, like the whole south side of Tallahassee. But it focuses on one census tract and with a lot of emphasis on cradle-to-career education, mixed-income housing, and health and quality-of-life benefits for all citizens. And it has, you know, if you drive down Orange Avenue, you can see the Columbia Gardens mixed-income development, which is changing the face of South City. And I'm really proud that the South City Foundation has been a part of that.
1: My friend, what are your three priorities if you become the next mayor of our great city?
2: Well, number one, I've already mentioned the civility, making sure that we can all work together to find solutions, and that number two is affordable housing.

0: And I've done a lot of work with that in South City. And number three is transparency in city government. We have to get back to a place where residents feel like the city is listening to them at all times. And those are my three priorities, and thank you for asking.
1: And you were able to work across the political lines with you in the legislation. What kind of skill set that you can bring to Tallahassee as mayor?
0: Well, I think it's really important that, you know, I was first elected 26 years ago in 2000, and it was the first year that term limits took effect. And so there were 63 new freshmen, more Republicans than Democrats. But before we were party members, we were friends. And we got to know each other, and we knew each other's families. And that made us better able to work together as Republicans and Democrats to do things for the state of Florida. That is what we need in the city as well. We need to be able to work with people from all walks of life to solve problems and get things done. That is what I have done for my entire career, working with both sides of the aisle to solve problems, and that's what I will do as mayor.
1: You know, we talked about you, your father. Let's talk about your beloved mother who was in heaven. Talk about the impact she has on your life and her sweet spirit about music and the joy of music.
0: Thank you for asking.
1: You really moved me when you talked about it. I talked about It As Well, and you talked about that the song that they're playing at your mom's homegoing, It As Well With My Soul.
0: Thank you for remembering that. So she very recently passed on August 1st, and we had her celebration of life last Saturday before I came to your service on Sunday. And I was so moved by the fact that you brought up the song, It As Well, because it was a very important hymn to my mother. We sang, you know, her passing was beautiful, and we were all there, the whole family, and we listened. We didn't sing because we don't have a voice like she did, but we listened to It As Well, and it so perfectly explains her life, and it was amazing that you brought it up. I mean, you didn't know, but you really touched me on Sunday when you brought it up because it meant so much to me.
1: Reverend Tolliver.
2: I ask this to everybody who run for office, and that you gave a whole dynamic display on why you should be in office. But what is your heartfelt remedy to bring Tallahassee together as a whole?
0: Well, you know, we have the opportunity to kind of push a reset button here with a new commission, with a new city manager, and there will be a new governor. And Tallahassee is, you know, we are the capital of the third largest state in the country, and we are very different than the rest of Florida, and I think we should be proud of that. We have a quality of life that is unmatched, and a natural beauty that is unmatched, and I want to make sure we keep that. That we grow, but we grow in a way that does not change the special nature of this community. I love this community. My family's been here for generations. It is a wonderful place, but it needs to be wonderful for everyone who lives here. And I've spent my life focused on that, and I would like to be able to continue that as the mayor.
1: My friend, thank you for taking time out of your business. And may God bless you and your family, and we wish the best. Thank you for sharing some of the various important moments with us.
0: And our
1: prayers continue to be with you as you continue to celebrate the homegoing of your beloved mother. I know how that feels like, and I just, you know, God will always give you strength. So go out there and keep your head up and just do what you always done. You've always been for the
0: people. Thank you.
1: Thank you.
0: Thank you. My mom's with me on these last days of the campaign. She was with me on day one, and she's with me now. So thank you.
1: God bless you, my friend.
0: Thank you.
1: All right.
2: It's been a lot of stuff to impact today, and a lot of stuff still to deal with, dealing with the political landscape of Tallahassee, dealing with what's going on in the country. What can we do to continue to get people to go to the polls? They're registering to vote, but they're not pulling the lever. That's my biggest problem I have in Tallahassee.
1: Yeah, I just think we just got to keep working at it. You know, I think that, you know, you've been out there a long time. We can't give up. You know, we got to just keep encouraging people, keep talking about our history and what this means to vote. To vote, is precious. They need to go and just listen to the sermon that Dr. King gave on give us the ballot. It's so important that we don't give up. That we work with our young people. To encourage them. I think that in the naming of the street after Jesse Jackson, they're going to see that and going to ask, what mean you about this street? Mm-hmm. He was a man that devoted his entire life to civil rights and voting rights and human dignity and human rights for all people. So I think we just keep telling the story. I mean, my Jewish friends understand that you don't give up. You keep reminding folks where we come from, and we must keep on reminding people that we don't want to go back to those bad days of the Holocaust or enslavement. And that's why I think that this show called Respect Yourself is so resonating to me, because when you respect yourself, you will vote. You know what I mean? You'll vote. Mm-hmm. If you understand your history and the people who shed their blood for the right to vote. And then you look at the state of affairs now in this country, and you recognize that we got it because of not voting, allowing a party to take us too far wrong. So we just got to keep saying it and keep saying it, because that's important. That, you know, as a preacher, you know, every Sunday I'm going to talk about Jesus, his death, burial, resurrection. And eventually, someone's gonna say yes, Lord. So we don't have a receipt.
2: Doc, we got another guest that just called in.
1: Yeah.
2: I think it's Sister Edwards, I believe.
3: It's me. How are you,
2: Sister Edwards?
1: My good friend. Good to have you. We're going overtime, but I definitely want to talk to you. You're the queen of Southside. You live there, you breathe there, you raise your family there, you give so much to the South Side, and not only the South Side, but you all over the city, making a contribution. So talk to us, my good friend, about your passion and compassion to run for, I think, is it seat three or five?
3: Seat three. Yes, sir. Thank you, Reverend Holmes and Reverend Tolliver, for having me on today. You all have been doing some great work for decades in this community, and I stand on you all's shoulders as I vie for City of Tallahassee seat three for this city commissioner's seat. And so this is my life, my work, my love. I love this city. But not only do I love this city and have put my work into this city, I actually want to be a part of the evolution of where we're going, creating a vision, continuing moving this city forward. And so I've been out here working hard on the streets, pounding the streets, talking to the voters, helping them understand the importance of getting out to vote, right? I'll say this because I know we're at short time in this last bit of the thing. Okay. What I will tell the people, I hear people ask me a lot about what makes me qualified to run, and I'll say this while I'm talking to you all. Not only am I the only female in this race holding it down for us, but I am also the only one in this race that have actual, real, proven results in the work I've done across sectors, as you said, Reverend Holmes, in this community. Housing, mental health. I've organized my own neighborhood on the ground, lend my voice to policy change as an advocate, and now I'm asking the people to vote for me to be a policymaker, because I understand that's where the resiliency and the sustainability of the work we do on the ground actually gets, you know, put into concrete.
1: What I admire about you so much, you know, that you have been able to talk about economic development and you've been able to work with, I mean the Chamber of Commerce, both the three Chamber of Commerce and the North City. You've been able to work with the white leadership, black leadership, the all leadership, and you just have developed such remarkable leadership skills. Where did that come from?
3: Yeah. Well, one, good mentors and good leaders, that's number one. But what I learned, Reverend Holmes, is that you got to be well-versed. Like, your worldview can't just be a peephole, right? It has to be as big as the globe, where you see different things and different problems, where you see success stories in other places, and you're able to come in this context of Tallahassee and bring some of those pieces to actually get things done. I believe in collaboration. As you said, I've worked across sectors, across genders, across race, across communities in this community, and that's the kind of leader we need. Our seat is not a district seat. It's an at-large seat. My position will be representing all 205,000 folks. And so I'm not new to that. I already have relationships across this community, across the chambers, as you said, business community, public community, private. I'm also a systems thinker, Reverend Holmes. I understand that government and cities are systems. And so how do we begin to perfect and make better our systems so that the people living in Tallahassee not only feel the affordability, right, because we got affordability crisis happening, but also that there are economic opportunities, not just economic development, but economic opportunities on all levels in this community, and that our quality of life. Do we belong here? Do I feel like I belong? Do I see myself? Do I see a place I could dig my heels in and my hands in and get to work to make it better in my area? And I think that that's an important piece of this race. We're talking about our own personalities, but can you get someone that is able to be not only a collaborator and bring people together, a convener and bring people together, but who can collaborate, who can say tough things and get tough things done, but who can also actually work with all people who understand it on the ground as well. I think that's an important skill.
1: Well, you also, I met you many years ago, but you know, around the gun violence. You've been a very advocate about our programs that can help reduce gun violence on the south side and across the into a hotbed area. Talk to the community about who's involved in those kind of issues.
3: Yeah, so my very up close and personal issue outside of having to deal with, you know, gun violence right on my street, right? Things happening and going outside and just being a neighbor. The big thing many of you all may remember when Tony McDade shooting happened, and that was a full community violence thing, right? It was Tony had murdered a young man, and then we had a law enforcement shooting. I was able to work on the ground, to organize community on the ground, hold a prayer vigil, legitimately create a call to action that was sent out to our government and our public health officials to say we need to not only view this as a public safety issue, but as a community health issue. And gun violence and community violence is a community health issue, right? And so we are dealing with gun violence. I work with the mayor who and the commission when they set aside that $5 million, $1 million over 5 years, which totaled $5 million that was dispersed throughout the community. We're about to get ready to disperse the last bit of those funds. I was integral in all of that work, still working with youth groups and pastors and faith leaders and other community leaders to figure out how do we attack this gun violence issue that is plaguing us, because there's no real root, right? Like, we're seeing it happening. Community violence is happening, but it's happening sporadically, right? We can't blame gangs. We can't blame this. So we got to begin to look at this as a systems issue. And so I'm definitely committed to public safety, working alongside law enforcement and our communities to keep that work going.
1: Well, that's where I met you. You're on the front line where you're meeting with the police department, your community leaders, and men and women, returning citizens. And let's talk about that. So that's another component of yours that I always admire. You always try to give men and women, returning citizens, and another opportunity once they serve. And you worked on programs to make sure that they can find a job, get the mental health help, the houses help, that kind of, if you win on next week, you continue that kind of work?
3: Of course. I worked alongside our state attorney to host a citywide expungement day. A few years ago, I worked with Florida. There was the legal aid, the state attorney's office, and FDLE work so that we can do expungement in one day. And that was an amazing thing because if anybody understands the expungement process, it is a 6 to 9 month process. And we worked together to actually do an expungement day that was community-wide, that you walked out, you walked in a felony, you walked out totally expunged. And that took a lot of coordination and a lot of work. But that is the type of innovation and a type of understanding and combining cross-collaboration of systems that I want to do, because that's how you get things done, right? That process is what slows people down or really gets them frustrated, right? They feel like I don't have nowhere to go. That's the kind of things I want to see happen in this community. I serve as the executive director of Good News Outreach. We have a male and female reentry program where we are housing returning citizens to this community, helping them connect them with employment, providing affordable housing, life skills, trauma training. We're reuniting them with their families and really giving them the tools that they need to succeed in community. And so those who have children, because we have the only family service in transitional housing program in Tallahassee, those families can transition to Maryland Oaks. So really thinking about this work as a network. So nothing happens in a silo. It's all interconnected, and we got to understand where those interconnections happen, Reverend Holmes, and how do we streamline those processes so we are getting results quicker.
1: Expansion. That's what I met you. I met you on the front line of the expunge day. I mean, that was powerful, and I wanted to have you be our last guest because I think that your resume and your diversity and your experience as a young lady, you've been really out there. You've been doing the work. You have not just been talking about it. You're doing the work. And then now you understand how policies can work together to enhance the work. So I want to thank you for, you know, I know it's a busy weekend for you, but I want to thank you for taking time out to be with us. Just tell the voters why they should vote for you.
3: Yes, you all should vote for someone. If you want a city commissioner, your next city commissioner, vote for me. I understand that prices are going up, so we want to have a more affordable Tallahassee, more affordable places to live, economic opportunities. You can start a business, grow a business, plan a business in this city. You should have that opportunity and quality of life. We should have safe neighborhoods. The furthest north of North Monroe to the furthest south of South Monroe should all look like it belongs in the same city. I believe in all voices and one vision, and I want to do this work together. So vote Talithia Edwards, your next Tallahassee City Commissioner, for seat 3.
1: All right. Thank you, my friend. Thank you. God bless you. Reverend Tolliver, take us home.
2: Hey, thank you, Sister Edwards, for your time, but most of all, your willingness to work in the community. And we want to thank each and every guest that had the opportunity to be on the show this evening. And most of all, continue to get out, do your part, vote. We're going to be at the B.L. Perry Library on Sunday from 10 until 3 o'clock. Want you to come out, say hi, vote, see who's out there. We're going to have some light refreshments. We're going to also be able to talk to the community, talk to citizens, continue to have them pushing towards the general election. In addition to that, we have a bus that's going to Washington, D.C., a free bus that Dr. Holmes was able to coordinate with the National Action Network. We're inviting the community to come out and be a part of that. If I said, please call 850-339-9311. Leave me a message. If I do not answer, I need your name, your email address, and a good phone number to call you back on. Or you can go to call the church at 850-222-8440 or go to TallahasseeChapterNANA@gmail.com. We're trying to fill the bus, make sure that all the kids have an opportunity and adults to have an experience of going to Washington, D.C. and take their opportunity to experience history in the March on Washington, D.C. Dr. Holmes, that's it.
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Bible says, be not weary in well-doing, for in due season you'll reap if you faint not. 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
1: 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We're Tallahassee's highest praise.

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1: The choir is in the choir stand, and we praise in the low. Hey!

0: the choir stand. Where is that? In the choir stand. Where it at?
1: In the choir stand.
0: Hey!
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1: Where it at?
0: Do that break. 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

0: 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A breakthrough. 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
1: You've got to think our enterprise. 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

0: 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Reverb Live crew is in the building. 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
1: And Tracy the Professor.
0: Oh, man. Can't wait to get to this show. Got a great show lined up for you. But, you know, we always have to check in with the Reverb Live crew. Professor Tracy, Tracy, girl, where you been at? I know the people can't see you, but you got new hair. I love you.
1: I try to switch it up every now and then. try a couple of colors in my hair. I know sometimes I'll stick with the blonde, and then I'll maybe change it up to a red or a brown or something like that. But now I got my burgundy going on, but I really want it red. So, you know,
0: it's not red.
1: It's not red, red. It's just a burgundy. It's a burgundy. It's a lighter burgundy, but it's just still burgundy. I really want it red because it's the summer and it made me feel like summer heat. You know, it's like hot. Anyway, what's good, Reverb family? How y'all doing out there? Feels good to be back out here, back on the air. You know, I've done quite a bit of traveling.
0: Yeah.
1: And my most recent just came back from New York. And riding on a train can be so crazy. Well, not riding on a train, but people who you come across riding on a train can be crazy. Like
0: the subways and stuff?
1: The subways. I just want to say everything you see on TV is for real. Everything you see on TV, I mean, they have like a full Junkanoo band down there playing.
0: Oh, wow.
1: They got people playing instruments and stuff. They got people dancing on a train. They have people singing on the train. They have people that, I mean, shout out to all the homeless people, because they got the homeless people out there doing their thing, having their little area, playing cars, doing stuff. It is
0: like one-of-a-kind
1: location. It's a whole world on the trains in New York City.
0: Do you give them money? Like the street? I can't even call them street performers. They're subway performers.
1: Subway performers? I guess if you want to categorize it. I guess maybe as big as New York is and how many people are there, they probably do have it categorized amongst themselves. But in my mind, I'm just like, okay, subway, out the subway, in the subway, on the street. It's all street performance to me.
0: Yeah.
1: But it was really nice place, really expensive in some things, but it was a nice place, nice experience. And if you haven't been up there, you should go check it out. Got a chance to see their new mayor, Mondani, I think that's how you say his name. I don't know, but he was at this event that I was at.
0: People loved the guy. Yes.
1: They loved
0: him.
1: Their
0: beloved mayor.
1: Yeah, so anyway, shout out to all of my street people in New York and all of the people.
0: Do you pay the street people, Tracy?
1: No, I
0: don't give them like a dollar? Like if they're super good, give them a dollar.
1: Ray, let me give you an example. I went to a little joint down the street in like Brooklyn. I got two eggs, bacon, a piece of sausage, and French toast for $34.
0: Oh.
1: You think I'm about to give a tip or pass out extra money? Bro,
0: wow.
1: That is the extra money just for breakfast at a little spot. It's not a rich area.
0: Mm-hmm.
1: So. And then I went to, I'll tell you another place we went to. It was one of the Golden Crust.
0: Mm.
1: So one Golden
0: Jamaican
1: Crust.
0: Jamaican joint.
1: I got to get Jamaican food when I go to New York. I don't care I got to go to a Jamaican spot. I go to the Golden Crust thinking that it's going to be like how it runs in Miami. The Golden Crust, man, you put whatever it looks like a buffet. Me and my little sister walk in like, oh, it's a buffet style. I like this. Let me see how much the buffet is. Go up there. They say, no, get over whatever you want and come up here and weigh your food. And that's how much you're going to pay for it.
0: Oh, okay.
1: So that was pretty fair.
0: And
1: that was more of the better prices. But they had everything out there. And it's just like, I just want to eat everything.
0: Yeah. You got to get some of everything, though.
1: Man, I wanted oxtails.
0: Yeah.
1: So on my plate, I got rice, a little bit of rice, oxtails, curry goat. The next time I went, I got me some jerk chicken and some wings, some jerk wings. But anyway, it was a good time. I ate good. You know, shout out to, again, all the street people. Shout out to the Subway performers. And shout out those folks who are out there just hustling, making a dollar, trying to live and survive.
0: Yeah, that's all New York is, man. It's like you're trying to find a hustle.
1: Yeah.
0: On top of the job you have, you still got to find a hustle because it's just so expensive.
1: Yeah. I was somebody told me that the Uber and Lyft drivers there only make maybe $90,000 a year. So I'm like, wow, that's good.
0: That's pretty good.
1: But when I saw my plate of food, I said, oh, I understand why. That's not that ain't nothing compared.
0: You can't afford nothing with that.
1: You need $2,000 a year to live there, survive and save and raise kids and all that. Anyway.
0: I've been doing a little bit of traveling myself. And in this one airport, there was a store. It was closed, but it had like a sign on the front of it. And it said, it read the ABCs of life. And I was like, let me read it. And it had some really good stuff on the sign to the point to where I had to write it down. Because I got to bring this back to my Reverb listeners. This is what the sign said. It says the ABCs of life. A, accept differences. B, be kind. C, count your blessings. D, dream. E, express thanks. I like that one. People don't say thank you enough, or just are just thankful for what they have. So just express thanks. F, forgive. Tracy, that's a good one.
1: Yeah.
0: G, give. It's good to give. And then F, I think they kind of combine this. It says give freely. So that's G and F. Give freely. H, harm no one. I imagine more. J, jettison anger. That was kind of like a push, but I get what you're saying. Like, don't be angry all the time and try not to be angry. K, keep confidence. Good to have confidence. A, love truly. They could have just said love. M, master something.
1: Okay.
0: Makes sense. So you master the gifts will make room for you. N, nurture hope. I guess that means just keep hope in your heart or keep hope alive or I don't know. But they had to do something for him.
1: If you're feeling hopeful for something, keep it fanning, even if life gets crazy.
0: Yeah. Oh, open your mind. I like that one. P, pack lightly. I like that. People have too much stuff. We have way too much stuff in America.
1: I ain't going to lie. I just overpacked going to New York. So I'm just saying.
0: Always overpack it. Where we're at, Q, quell rumors.
1: Like,
0: don't even get involved in them. Squash them.
1: Right.
0: Don't even deal with it. R, reciprocate. Do unto others, Tracy. Reciprocate. S, seek wisdom. T, touch hearts. U, understand others. Especially if you have a spouse, understand your spouse. V, value the truth. People don't like the truth. They just want to hear what they want to hear. But value the truth. Win graciously. I learned this the other day. My sons were playing soccer upstairs, and I guess one of them scored the winning goal, and he did his little, you got to do a dance when you score a goal. He said, Owen, you're not supposed to dance like that. You're supposed to just win like a real champion person. You're not supposed to celebrate like that.
1: That's how they celebrate.
0: But they're like, that's how you celebrate. But he didn't like it because he didn't score the winning goal. But win graciously. X, exercise. Why yearn for peace? And man, I broke up with this girl because I just could not get peace. She was pretty, she was nice, had a great future ahead of her, but there was no peace with this girl. No peace at all. I said, man, my heart has to have peace. Man, I can't continue this relationship. I'm out of here. And then Z, be zealous for God.
1: Love that.
0: I love it, man. The ABCs of life.
1: When you said the ABCs of life. Is what you call it? What is it called?
0: ABCs of life.
1: When I heard you say ABCs of life, I literally thought you were going to stop at C. Like, A, this, B, this, C, that.
0: And that's
1: it. But they had the whole alphabet.
0: The whole alphabet. And it was written on, like the wall somewhere. And I had to write it down. This is good stuff.
1: Oh, I like that.
0: Good stuff. All right, people. We hope you like the rest of the entire show. We got a lot planned for you, man. Lots of stories to talk about. Can't wait to get into it. It's the Reverb Live Show with DJ Rain.
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1: And Tracy the Professor.
0: I'm surprised, Tracy, you didn't say Traveling Tracy or New York Tracy, Red Hair Tracy, Burgundy Tracy.
1: Okay, Traveling Tracy, I'll take that.
0: All right, I'll say ABC Rain. There you go.
1: There you go.
0: Yo, so Tracy, when you were gone last week, had a couple guys join the show. Shout outs to Matt Troop and Rox. Had him and his producer jump onto the show. We did a real quick interview. But then the conversation turned to AI and about AI in the music business, AI in the gospel industry, and we were going on a back and forth on that. Tracy, you just found another story, a real story about AI. Tell us about that one.
1: So this professor, he has, out of a class of 35 students, 32 of them failed his class or failed this assignment. Mm-hmm. And it was simply because these students decided to use AI to copy and paste the prompt and put it into AI. And then he was like, apparently they didn't even read or check, proofread it, because in black and white it says one thing, but you know, white is the color of the paper. So mm-hmm. he put in parentheses, put Madagascar in the kids' papers.
0: That's clever.
1: And he said every student that had the word Madagascar in their paper, he failed them, because they didn't see the prompt. They couldn't see that part.
0: Yeah.
1: They could only see what the actual prompt was, but they didn't see his secret code. And I thought that was genius. And professors should do. That's clever.
0: I don't think he should have told everybody what he did, because now kids are going to look out for it. Now you can't catch kids doing it.
1: Yeah, now I'm going to be looking for it, too. Like, hey, now we got to proof this. Let's copy and paste from here. Now let's put this prompt on a black and white screen and see what happens. On a black screen and see if anything
0: see
1: pops
0: what
1: up. So I thought that was... He changed the font color from black to white, which is why the students couldn't see it. And that's all they did was simply copy and paste it. But I honestly think that I've used AI. I use AI every now and then. Like, if I want to, I'm tired of Googling sometimes and Google don't give me a thing, or say, hey, Siri, and then hey, Siri says, I found this on the web. I don't want you to tell me what you found on the web.
0: Right.
1: I want specific answer. So then when I go to chat and chat gives me the direct answer, I'm like, okay, cool.
0: Okay.
1: But I still have to double check it. I still have to cross reference it also. And I think that's something that this generation doesn't necessarily have. That cross-reference, cross-check, using it as a tool.
0: Yeah, that's true. It's just like the easy
1: button. As opposed to using
0: it
1: as a crutch.
0: Yeah, yeah. They don't even prove. So, one, I don't fault the kids for using AI. Like, in his instructions, it didn't say you cannot use AI.
1: True.
0: It is, you can use an encyclopedia if you wanted to. They were going to Google it anyway. They weren't going to find a book.
1: Mm-hmm.
0: About the thing that he asked. They were going to go on the internet, Google it, pull some information, and put it in a paper. So I don't fault the kids for using AI. I do fault them for not even reading back over it. Like, when I use AI to, like, look over my emails, I don't just say, hey, hit polish, all right, send. Like, I look at it after the polish, after the AI does its thing, I go back and read it. I was like, nah, that's not really what I meant. I'm going to put extra words here, change this, and then I send.
1: Yes.
0: But you're right. These kids today, they don't even go back and check it. They just put in the prompt, hit send, done.
1: Done. And it was like, oops, the first line, they read the first line, oops, sound good to me. But me, I honestly have to say, do I feel that way when I'm... that don't even sound like Tracy.
0: Yeah.
1: You know,
0: that
1: don't sound like something I would say. So if I'm thinking like, okay, I need to respond to one of my staff members, or I need to respond to a school or an email or something, I'm going to create it, but I'm going to say, no, that's not what I'm trying to say. If I'm trying to tell parents it's time for these other fees are due, I'm not trying to be hanky-panky with you. I'm trying to be very direct. So tell me direct in a nice way.
0: Yeah.
1: Don't get me too nice. I'm not trying to be too nice. I'm trying to tell you this is what we need. All the funds are due.
0: Mm-hmm.
1: Anyway.
0: Now, Tracy, what if, you know, so AI is going to explode on the scene and it's everywhere. You cannot escape from it. It's on every web page. It's in our phones. It's everywhere. So what happens if now, I guess, it leaks into the church? Like, it leaks into the pastor's notes. What if pastors use AI to create their sermon?
2: their weekly survey.
1: I don't see,
0: is that wrong or bad?
1: I don't think it's wrong to use AI for if you're trying to hurry up and get to like a certain source, like, okay, I know I read this in this blah, blah, blah dictionary or something like that. You're trying to get specific to that source. I don't mind it. I don't think there's anything wrong with that. I don't see anything wrong with pastors doing that. What I do have a problem with is if they are using it in place of God or in place of using the Holy Spirit, say, don't say like, hey, what should I preach about today? And let it tell you, instead of you praying and asking God, what is it that what is it that you want me to talk to the people about? What, you cannot cut out the Spirit of God on these things. Now, whatever tools you use to prepare, that's on you.
0: I mean, okay. What about this? You know how pastors like to do series, right?
1: Okay.
0: There's a series on forgiveness, a series on anger, a series on tithing. What if the pastor's like, all right, you know what? Man, I want to do a series on transformation.
1: Mm-hmm.
0: All right, AI, go write me some sermon topics and titles and do all the research about transformation. Matter of fact, on top of that, not only does he pick the series topic, then he starts praying about it. He says, Lord, I'm going to use AI to use this thing to write a series about transformation, Lord. No, just be with the AI and just whatever come out with, Lord, that's what I'm going to speak. So he prayed about it, and then he put it AI, and it came back.
1: But see, no, AI is a tool. It is not the answer.
0: He prayed. He prayed to the AI.
1: He can still pray about it, but you still got to use your brain, and you still have to sit before God and take time to hear and listen. You got to take time to thumb through the scriptures yourself. Even look, Rain, I've used AI before, and I'm like, okay, show me all the scriptures on forgiveness.
0: Mm-hmm.
1: Let's just use that. Show me all scriptures that say forgiveness or give a reference to forgiveness. It's just like me Googling it. What's all scriptures? I'm looking and I'm reading through it. All of them don't hit the mark that I feel. So yeah. It's almost like swiping left, swiping right on the app, on the data app. Everything is not speaking to the thing that you need to say. And you are responsible as a steward and the person best presenting a message to be accurate, to be as accurate as you can, to present yourself. No, I'm thinking of the scripture that says to study to show yourself approved, a workman, as a good steward, as a good workman for the kingdom of God. You can't just tell it to create everything for you and then you go preach it because, you know, you haven't heard from God. You haven't spent time with, you got to sit with the scriptures. You got to chew on it. You got to evaluate it through life, through your life, through the people. I mean, if they're giving you prompts that's good for maybe, let's say, a Caucasian group of people, and it doesn't match the culture of Hispanic people, then it doesn't match. Why are you just copying and pasting and just using that? That doesn't make sense.
0: Yo, you know what? We should invite a pastor onto the show and ask him.
1: What he think about AI or like she thinks about AI?
0: Two questions. What do you think about AI? And two, how much have you used AI to develop a sermon?
1: Yeah, I don't know about developing a sermon.
0: Did you use AI at all, period?
1: Okay, yeah.
0: Because here's the thing. I could write a really good prompt that says, I am an African-American, an African-American pastor that goes to this church. With these type of people in my congregation, it's 20% this, 80% this, 20% college students, 20% female. And you give it all this stuff in this great prompt. Help me formulate a sermon because I've had a tough week this week. I've been ministering to my members. I've been visiting orphans.
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18: Hey, Reverb family, thank you so much for listening to our sponsors or listening to some good music. But now, let's get you back into the action.
2: At a pastor. Onto the show,
1: mm-hmm.
2: And ask him
1: what he think about AI, or like, she thinks about AI.
18: Two questions: what do you think about AI? And two, how much have you used AI to develop a sermon?
1: Yeah, I don't know about developing a sermon.
18: It doesn't matter. Did you use AI at all? Period.
1: Okay. Yeah.
18: Because here's the thing: I could write a really good prompt that says, "I am an African American pastor that goes mm-hmm. to this church with these type of people in my congregation. It's 20% mm-hmm. this, 80% this, 20% college students, 20% female." And you give it all this stuff in this great prompt. Help me formulate a sermon because I've had a tough week this week. I've been ministering to my members. I've been visiting orphans in South America. I've fed the homeless. I've visited 10 old ladies at the hospital. I've been doing the Lord's work all week. Mm-hmm. Tomorrow is Sunday. Yo, help me write this sermon.
1: Mm-hmm.
18: What's wrong with that, Trace?
1: I don't know, man. I get where you're going with it.
18: A great
1: and
18: prompt.
1: Part of me wants to say,
18: I gave it what he needed to think about. I'm just telling you. Give me something.
1: I'll put my spin on it. But as long as we're using it as a tool and not as the answer, I think that's where my point is.
18: If you're
1: using it as a copy and paste and mm-hmm. you're not really seeking God on it, that is your job. Your job is to spend time saying, okay, God, you've called me to do ... God is the God over AI. You know what I'm saying? He's the God over AI. He's the God over Siri. He's the God over Alexa. He's a God over all that. And I hope I'm not setting everybody's machines off at their house right now. But he's a God over all of that. And he is a source that we should be turning to, seeking, even though we're using these tools. They're all tools. The dictionary. Let's think about it before we got AI, Rain. Before we had AI, we had before we had even anything, we had writing on parchment papers.
18: Yeah.
1: Parchment papers back in the Bible days. Then it evolved to a printing press.
18: Mm-hmm.
1: So do we not use it? Do we just still pass it down by hand and mouth? I mean, mouth and talking and acting it out? No. Then it went to, now we got encyclopedias and lexicons and
18: concordances
1: and all of these things,
18: now
1: which are
18: the
1: all
18: Bible's
1: tools.
18: Now the Bible's in the app now.
1: Now we got the app. We had to have the internet. We had to have ZipScript and Google and all of these things. And now we have AI. All of these things are still in the same category. To me, it's just, they are all tools. They are not the answer.
18: Yeah.
1: A car is a tool for us to get from A to B, but we can also get to A to B by car, bus, train, blah, blah, blah, blah, blah.
18: And it's cheating if you use a car in a foot race.
1: Yes.
18: Yes, that's cheating. So that's what you're saying. Like, this is AI is like, hey, no, you can't cheat. That's cheating, right?
1: Yes.
18: You can't use the AI to make the whole circle.
1: I just think it is very important to still seek God and see if this is what God wants you to say, talk about. And even when you get up there to start teaching and talking, it changes sometimes.
18: It does. It does.
1: It can shift on you.
18: Then the Holy Spirit takes in. I don't know if the AI can replicate the Holy Spirit. I don't think so.
1: Never.
18: Now, Tracy, but again, what if I use all of that stuff that you just said? Hey, I sat time before the Lord and he put this in my spirit. I just need help to get it on paper, and I just write this amazing prompt that I got from God.
1: I don't think there's nothing wrong with that.
18: Oh, okay.
1: But because you're using it as a tool, not as the answer. You already got your answer. Now you're just using it as a tool
18: to like formulate structure.
1: Yes, there's nothing wrong with that. What's wrong with that?
18: Yeah.
1: Now I will tell everybody, now don't get crippled by using AI. Because I personally, like, I'll use AI, but I have to play mind games and brain games with myself. Like, I have certain apps so I can keep sharpening my mind and how I use it. Because if we don't use our mind, then we become crippled. We got to be able to still use our brains, still think through things, still process things, still double check it. You still need the brain, the human brain.
18: Tracy, I kind of like your idea about a pastor's tool session that helps you with making your sermon. It'll be almost like what you said. If like you had a thing about forgiveness and you said, give me all the scriptures about forgiveness. And then you actually had an app and then you just swipe left, swipe right. Like, no, I don't want that, swipe left. Oh, let me use that, swipe right. And so all the swipe rights end up in your sermon.
1: Now,
18: and then it helps you
1: lit.
18: Write the sermon. That's fire,
1: listen,
18: bro.
1: Hey, whoever does that.
18: Credit
1: please.
18: Us. Yeah,
1: credit us.
18: We get a piece.
1: Matter of fact, Rain, let's do it. Let's do it, Ray. I think you can. You an engineer. You can come up with this kind of thing. You can create that for me.
18: I can use AI to make an app that helps pastors write their sermons by swiping left or swiping right. That's dope. All right, people, we're gonna take a quick break. Now, again, if you got some comments on this or how you feel about it, because we could really go on and on about AI. Can the music director have AI write a praise and worship song, and then they sing it? Yo, what's wrong with that? You know what I'm saying?
1: But, Rain, look, I am so tired. Like, I ain't going to lie. Some things I could tell is AI.
18: Yeah.
1: Like, as soon as you see it. He's like, this is a commercial. But the people, they look like me, but they are definitely AI.
18: They too perfect. Nah.
1: Or the flyers. All flyers now that are posted online.
18: Nobody. Graphic designers is out of business.
1: They all look alike.
18: All
1: of these things look alike.
18: But they get the job done, though. It gets the job done. It puts the message out there. Yo, hey, Tracy, faith comes by hearing and hearing of the word of God. Through man, through AI, through who cares, through who matters. As long as they hear it, I'm good. God don't care?
1: No, what I'm talking about is like a flyer to the show tonight, flyer to the party.
18: Yes,
1: they all look alike. Flyer to classes.
18: Yes,
1: flyer.
18: Yes.
1: We're hiring.
18: It does the job. It gets the job done.
1: Oh,
18: it puts the message out there. God's word is put out there, no matter how it's, what medium it's used for that.
1: Okay,
18: I'm for it. I'm trying to figure out what parts in the church AI can't fit in. Like, you can't have an AI usher.
1: No.
18: You can probably have an AI.
1: But you can have an AI usher that's looking like the flight attendants. They know who's sit here, who's checked in, who's sitting on in their seat,
18: ooh,
1: how many seats we have, and how many people on standby to get on this flight.
18: Wouldn't that be dope if you come up to the church? Like, okay, so Tracy, AIs can replace ushers. So you come to the church,
1: mm-hmm,
18: you kinda like have this check-in. Give me your name, how many of guests you need, boom, you need 4 seats. All right, boom. All right, go to row A.
1: Mm-hmm.
18: Al J, seats 21, 22, and
1: 3.
18: 24.
1: Yeah.
18: There you go. That's yours. No more ushers. AI don't replace the usher. All right. What else can we use AI for, Tracy?
1: Oh, my goodness. Let's see. We already got AI in the choir. We can have AI replace the
18: whole choir.
1: The
18: musicians. The music. The musicians. Praise and worship. All of them.
1: Yeah.
18: Okay. What else? We already got AI writing sermons, so you don't really don't need it. You really don't need pastor.
1: We need AI security, though. We what are we going to do for security at churches?
18: Huh. I see robotic dogs, but that's like a robotic dog. I don't know.
1: Yeah, but does AI go inside of humans, or not humans, robots to operate?
18: Yeah.
1: They have that already?
18: All that. Yeah,
1: I should have known.
18: Okay, now, AI cannot replace... what you call it's not is it the food committee? What's the people that cook the food?
1: You can't replace the kitchen committee. I'm calling it the kitchen committee. Whatever.
18: Food ministry, that's right. I don't think you can have AI replace that.
1: No.
18: I mean, I've seen AI robots cooking fries and burgers.
1: Nah. I need to know
18: make
1: that you
18: greens.
1: Season that food well.
18: Yes. AI can't make fried chicken.
1: Ah.
18: What else? Let me think
1: you
18: about
1: it. You gotta season it right. I'm trying to see if I can imagine AI making Popeye's chicken.
18: They're probably doing the research right now. They just ain't telling nobody.
1: Okay, fine. I guess so.
18: You know, Trace, let's think about this some more. But we'll take a break and come back. We done replaced 3 whole ministries at people's churches using AI. People, we'll take a quick break and come right back. It's a Reverb Live Show with DJ Rain.
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0: 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AI Rain.
1: Dang, you took mine. Sucker.
0: Well, I just got to say your name, Tracy.
1: I'll just stick with Traveling Tracy then.
0: Traveling Tracy. Right now, the show is all produced by AI, the year of AI characters, doing the voices of DJ Rain and Tracy the Professor. You couldn't even tell the difference. We gave it an amazing prompt, and this is what it's doing. You know, they have AIs that can do that, though. You say a sentence, like a paragraph, and it now recognizes your voice, your tone, your inflection, your cadence.
1: No, that's how people
0: and
1: get...
0: And it can make you say anything.
1: That's how people lie on other people. AI can be a liar.
0: It's a whole liar. A complete. Even have a picture of you doing the thing, and you're like, that's not me.
1: No, I did not do it. It wasn't me.
0: I did not do it. Yo,
1: what's the guy who sang that song, Mr.
0: Crazy.
1: Boombastic? No. He was like,
0: it wasn't me.
1: Say it was in the shower. It wasn't me.
0: Oh, man. Yo, Tracy, I don't know how this show got talked about. I don't know how we turned to AI on this complete thing. We talked about this last week. If you just missed us, we were talking about how AI got 32 or 31 students failed their midterm.
1: Yeah. 32 out of 35 failed.
0: So basically everybody failed. You know, I'm going to assume that the other two kids, they probably used it, but they spell checked and they proofread their work. That's about the only thing I can say they did. And then we started thinking, like, Tracy, can pastors use AI to write sermons? Tracy is against it. I'm for it. But we both can agree, just use it as a tool, not as the source.
1: Not as a source.
0: Great, great summation. I love that. But then we start thinking, can AI be used in other places of the church?

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1: Tracy.
2: Oh, the Preacher's app.
1: The Preacher's app, where the pastor just puts in like a topic, give it a real good prompt, tell us about your congregation,
2: mm-hmm.
1: and then we'll give you some scriptures that relate to what you're saying, and you can swipe right, swipe left,
2: mm-hmm.
1: and then swipe left means I don't want to use it, it doesn't apply, swipe right means yeah, we'll use it, and then after you go through all the scriptures, then it goes to the next phase where it has all the scriptures you have, and it puts it in a sermon for you, and then in bullet points. But you still
2: wait,
1: have
2: you don't
1: to
2: have
1: go.
2: To put it. See, okay, I guess they
1: see,
2: can try, use the
1: I thought
2: app.
1: We agreed on this already.
2: Listen,
1: this
2: I think they
1: right.
2: can use the app to. I don't want it to formulate it for them, though. I want them to put it in the order that they feel God is telling them it should go in.
1: Okay, we leave
2: so
1: room
2: I want
1: for
2: them
1: that.
2: To, I want everything that they select to go in a file, and then they mm-hmm. organize it how they think it needs to be organized. I don't want AI to organize it for them. But one
1: you know,
2: thing
1: we could do that,
2: done.
1: Trey. That's the free version. And then the paid version, it'll write the scripture for you.
2: Oh, my goodness.
1: That's the paid version. We could do that. We'll even put in the little hoop and holler parts. Hoop right here. Insert shout right here. That's
2: oh
1: the post-subscription.
2: Goodness. Oh, my goodness. Well, if they don't hoop at some of the other God's frozen chosen people's churches, so what are they?
1: Frozen
2: what
1: chosen?
2: What do they say? You know what I'm saying? You know the people who don't run and shout. You know, they don't believe
1: frozen
2: in
1: chosen.
2: God's frozen chosen.
1: I've never heard that. You just
2: yeah, you never
1: that
2: heard
1: in
2: that?
1: There. Did you make that up?
2: No, I heard that like years ago. It's, you know, everybody don't run and shout and stuff. So you
1: frozen
2: but you,
1: chosen.
2: Mm-hmm.
1: Oh, I
2: yeah,
1: that's clever.
2: But
1: very clever.
2: What do you put? What prompt do you put in it for there?
1: I don't know. Just say
2: look
1: amen.
2: Up and smile at the people.
1: Yeah. Now look up and say amen. Amen.
2: Yeah.
1: All right. But now there is an app out there, Tracy. Somebody put a story in there about this app that this kid made. What's this app about?
2: Yeah. Apparently, a kid launched an app to doom scroll the Bible. And it hits number 4 in the App Store.
1: Oh, nice. Yep. Nice.
2: Yep.
1: So apparently,
2: it's called Scroll the Bible app.
1: Scroll the Bible. I mean, that makes sense, though, because a lot of Christians spend a lot of time just doom scroll. People, I'm not even saying Christians, people just doom mm-hmm. scroll endless hours. I got caught a couple times this year just doom scrolling 2 hours later. Like, oh,
2: yes.
1: man, what was I doing?
2: Yes. And then I'm
1: down
2: in
1: the rabbit
2: chats.
1: Hole.
2: I'm in group chats with my friends. And like a couple other chats, and next thing you know, they send a video. You click on the video, and now you're done with that video. And then you just hit the home button. You started scrolling everything else, and it's like, wait a minute,
1: I
2: gotta tap out of this.
1: Yeah. So I actually like this joint. So I kind of started out. I was like, hey, you know, hey, how many times? It actually was a series of questions, like, what's your name? How many hours do you spend a day doom scrolling? And I put in like 2 hours. And it says, well, hey, if you spent 2 hours, here's the real cost. It's 30 days a year on your phone and over 6 or more years in your lifetime, you're spent doom scrolling.
2: Shut your face.
1: And that's only 2 hours a day, you know? And I was like, wow, that's a lot. Then it goes and asks you, what's been getting in the way of you reading the Bible? You know, is it you don't know? Is it a strong start? It just feels overwhelming. The app is too clunky with too many ads. Keeps going on questions. And it says, hey, I know it's hard to put down the phone. It's not really you. It's not you, but it's your subconscious. Your thumbs open the feed and then just puts it on autopilot. Scrolling the Bible uses the same psychology and turns it towards Jesus. So it uses the same stuff, but it's going to make you scroll for Jesus and the word. It's like, so then ask you, what are your goals? Grow closer to God, read the Bible every day, understanding what you read. Replacing mindless scrolling or build habits that stick. And it says everything you have here is in the app. It's a study tool. You can learn verse by verse, explain stuff easier, language accuracy, knows the origin, Greek origins and Hebrew meanings, has biblical accuracy, save all your favorite verses, and no ads whatsoever, which I like in a Bible, in a Bible app. And it's a free trial. Just try it. It's a free trial. If you like it, it's only about $1 a week. Or maybe $5 a month. There's a trial version you can try for 7 days for free. But so Tracy, I think it's worth trying.
2: You talking about the scrolling the Bible?
1: Yeah, especially for those that want to stop doom scrolling. Just you can,
2: yeah.
1: You if you still feel the need to scroll, well then scroll in God's Word.
2: Yeah, all you gotta do is just open the app and now.

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